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2: I'm Paul Stevens. President Trump says the country's leading artificial intelligence firms have signed a safety accord with the administration.
3: Meta CEO Mark Zuckerberg says that means ensuring robust internal and external controls. President Trump says tech firms are also pledging to ensure communities benefit economically from new data centers being built.
2: Fox's Jared Halpern at the White House. Former American Idol contestant Caleb Flynn found guilty of murdering his wife Ashley after alleging that somebody broke into their home and shot her. Flynn's lead attorney, Patrick Mulligan.
4: He was upset, and I understand that because I think he had expectations, and, you know, it's disappointing.
2: Caleb Flynn's sentencing set for October 5th. He faces up to life in prison without the chance of parole. 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
3: Appeal. I'm Lisa Lacera, Fox News. That's the promise from the defense attorney for Caleb Flynn, the one-time American Idol contestant found guilty of murdering his wife.
4: Flynn, a former American Idol contestant, had pleaded not guilty to charges that he fatally shot his wife Ashley at their Tip City home in February and staged the scene to look like a home invasion.
5: Today's verdict brings justice and accountability for Ashley's death, and our family is deeply grateful to everyone who helped bring us to this moment.
4: Prosecutor Paul Watkins reading a statement from Ashley's family. A sentencing hearing is set for October 5th.
3: Fox's Christian Goodwin. President Trump says he and big tech leaders have signed a voluntary agreement that will include internal and external reviews of artificial intelligence. Part of the agreement calls for regular meetings about safety standards. And the president says the tech leaders will work with local communities to build AI data centers.
6: Following a roughly two-hour meeting with top AI company executives, President Trump says there was a lot of commonality in the room.
7: They're going to work with local communities for the data centers in particular.
6: The president says AI firms will work to make local communities happy.
7: That might be supplying oil and gas. It might be supplying education. It may be helping teachers along financially, helping people along financially.
6: Data centers have emerged as a contentious issue for local and state lawmakers around the country. President Trump says communities housing data centers will benefit, and those rejecting them will lose.
3: Fox's Jared Halpern at the White House. The sister of North Korean leader Kim Jong-un is rejecting findings from South Korea that the North likely planted the landmines that injured three South Korean soldiers last week, and she threatened to retaliate if the South fires at North Korean troops conducting border fortification work. America's listening to Fox News.
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captain of the football team is back. Losers were in charge, but now the world belongs to winners. Houston, we have a problem. The problem is that women seem to think men are the problem. Plus, Miss Rachel, Lindsey Clancy, and more with Wade Stotts and Tyrus.

0: Cain Country at the Will Cain Country YouTube channel, the Will Cain Facebook page. Always here. 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At Spotify or on Apple. The host of Planet Tyrus and co-host of Gutfeld, Tyrus, and the host of The Wade Show with Wade. Wade Stotts hanging out today. What's up, boys?
1: I don't have a beverage to cheers. I'm sorry, fellas. I am on, you know, Will's show, so, you know. Never make the guests comfortable. A beverage of water would be nice, but that's fine. It's fine.
0: Nobody there is taking care of you?
2: I'm slacking.
1: Well, you know, no, not you. You're the anchor.
0: Floors.
1: You're holding this down. You're on the ones and twos. You're the guy who makes
0: the... 30 floors of people in New York City, and they can't get you a beverage?
1: Yeah, says a lot about the show, Will. Says a lot about the show.
0: It does.
1: Because I'm telling you right now, this is Planet Tyrus. None of you would even be booked. So you guys are always too busy for my show. But it's all good. It's all good.
0: Oh, it's no. I don't think that's true.
1: No offense, but
0: no offense. Planet Tyrus.
1: Having said that,
0: I think it's more that I haven't been an expert on the subject matter at hand. I mean, whether or not that's Bigfoot or, you know, who built the pyramids.
1: Oh, but you're an expert on women blaming men for their problems.
0: Absolutely.
1: Yes. Yeah, okay.
0: Absolutely. Cool.
1: I think my genre is safer for me to go home at night.
2: Yeah. For real.
0: All right, let's see if we can send you home in trouble. This is where we're at, boys. According to a new survey, that men, Republican men in particular, blame women for their problems at a level of 26%. That's in the 18 to 29 age group. So 6% of Democrat men would blame women for their problems. 26% of Republican men would blame women for their problems. Okay, one would think that's not good. Well, Republicans seem to have it out for women. Oh, but not until you hear the rest of the story. Look how young Democrat women feel about men. 18 to 29 year old women, 66% blame men for their problems. Among Republican women, it's 18, but young Democrat women, 66%. It only drops slightly with age. Once you get to the 30 to 49 age group, it drops to 54% of Democrat women, 50 to 64, 47% of Democrat women say, you are the problem, Tyrus. You are the problem.
1: Okay, well, first of all, out of that 66%, how much of that is actually dateable?
2: Yeah.
1: That would be my first thing. The other thing is, of course, Republican men. We don't need to use the term Republican, Will. Men with jobs. That's the ones they're mad at. Men with jobs.
2: Right.
1: Of course, Democratic men blame women for their problems because they have to wait for the women's payday because they live off women. Republican men have the jobs. We earn the bread. So, of course, we get blamed for everything. Because, you know what? And we're fine with it. You know why, Will? You know why, fellas? Because we don't have a problem with accountability. And I guarantee you that 100% of that 66% is allergic to accountability.
0: Well, I'll just say before we get to you, Wade, that we could run a small focus group here, just the four of us out. We could just run a small one. No? We don't want to do this?
2: Because
0: he knows exactly where this is going.
2: I know where it's going, but we can?
0: Okay. I can't speak to Wade's wife, and I don't really know about Tyrus's wife. I can speak to my wife, and I have some little birdies that give me some indication and clues as to Dan's wife. So, Dan.
2: Yeah.
0: Are you the source of her problems?
2: It seems like it would look like that from that chart because she's a Democratic woman.
0: I'm not asking you to read the chart.
1: He's answering the best that he can. Do not badger the witness.
0: Yeah. You're in a professional environment.
2: Honey,
0: we are all professional talkers. That was a bad political escape hatch you tried to pull. Are you the source of your wife's problems?
2: I can be, yes, sometimes. But not all of them. How about that?
1: I'll answer it. I am 1,000% the source of all my wife's problems. She'll be happy to tell you. 1,000%. Doesn't matter what it is.
0: Now, I'm going to suspect.
1: All roads lead back to me.
0: I'm going to suspect. Up there in the white supremacist compound, alt-right confines of the woods of Idaho, you are not a good focus group, Wade. You've got a trap life, and you did no wrong.
3: It's a fair point. Yeah, no, my wife's never been upset with me about anything. But I do have four young boys, and they all look a lot like me. So the question about men more generally, my wife probably many of her problems do stem from men named Stotts who look like me.
0: When you combine this poll with increased polarization of young Democrat women, which we've seen that poll in the past, we've talked about how they've become radicalized for all the talk. By the way, for all the talk of alt-right men and all the talk of men blaming their troubles on women, the charts just keep telling us it's the opposite. It really does paint a bleak picture of the future. Now, the question is, do people change? And is this just the way people talk when they're young? Or do they grow up, get less radicalized, and stop blaming their problem on other people, regardless of gender, and just start accepting life? Or, Tyrus, do they just keep dodging accountability?
1: I think that would depend a lot on their life journey. You know, if blaming someone else for your problems is beneficial. So if a woman, you know, because here's the thing, men fold and men change, but men will also camouflage themselves for a woman.
2: Mm-hmm.
1: Like a man who knows nothing about astronomy will fall in love with a woman who's an astronomist, and he will literally be like, yeah, astronomy, I study it often. He will hide his flat earth beliefs for her, because that's, men will change and adapt because you want to win the women. Women typically don't have to win men, so they really don't have to change on their stances. But I think if somebody blames somebody, a man, for all their problems and they have some sort of success with it, then probably not. But most people find out usually the hard way. Life has a way of evening things out, that the person you need to blame for your problems and your choices is the one on the other side of the mirror.
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26: One in four Americans today are living with a disability. 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

0: Welcome back to Will Kane Country. We're still hanging out with the host of Planet Tyrus, and the host of The Wade Show with Wade. It's Wade Stotts. I think this ties into something that caught my attention. So this woman's name is Helen Andrews, and she was on a media enterprise entitled The Unheard. And I've seen this woman pop up from time to time. And I think she's a anti-feminist. I'm not really sure, but I've seen her pop up from time to time, and she's always saying something you're like, whoa, all right. Then I heard her say this recently, and she was talking about America and where we are when it comes to this thing with women and men. And her point is pretty basic. It's just that you can put a value proposition on it. You can call it good or bad, but make no mistake, we are in uncharted territory historically. Listen.
1: America is one of the most feminized civilizations ever to have existed. It is simply a statistical fact that many important institutions tipped over to being majority female in the last 10 to 15 years. And that statistical tipping point amounts to a unified phenomenon because it is widespread, simultaneous, and unprecedented. Widespread in the sense that it's not just law schools that have become majority female, it's law schools and medical schools and the New York Times and managerial positions in the economy at large. You see it everywhere, this demographic feminization. It is simultaneous. It all happened in all of these different places in the same 10 to 15 year window. And it is unprecedented. There is simply no civilization in history where the majority of judges, magistrates, interpreters of the law have been female. That is revolutionary. So
0: she said, just no. Look at Tyrus. Put his glasses on.
2: I had to put it on. We had some tech issues, but.
0: And clutching your heart while you're chest. Listening to Helen Andrews.
2: Yeah. I don't know. I have a hope. I'm a superstitious man. And there's certain things, you know, like, and don't think we're not going to talk about your Rangers not making the postseason. That's going to happen. But, yeah, thanks.
0: Okay, well, we can do that because I have a question for you guys on that.
2: But here's the thing. When I see women say things like this, and there has been a huge influx in the workforce, and a lot of that is because of, unfortunately, not merit. The DEI during the pandemic was very successful. White men and heterosexual men in particular were targeted, not hired, with this idea that it was somehow making things better. I think we're not seeing that in the workforce at this particular point. Is that because it's unqualified women and people who wouldn't have got the job if they were going head to head with somebody regardless of sex? I think that's more the answer. But I don't think that's the mindset of America. I refuse to believe what I see on social media and TV represents our country. I think for the most part, men and women respect and love each other, and they do want to work. To do, you know, everyone takes on a job because they're still the hardest jobs in the world. We know who are doing them. There's not a whole increase in bricklayers and construction workers and miners and oil wellers and all the stuff that requires to keep this country going, infrastructure and whatnot. That's still a man-dominated industry, and it's not because they're men. It's because they're doing the work, and some of it physically. But I really don't put much weight into, you know, women taking on more office jobs and things like that. I don't think anyone has an issue with that. And when they say civilization, it's not like there's a group of men sitting around going like this, like, how do we stop this? We don't care in America who gets the job.
0: No.
2: As long as you do the job. How you pee, sit up, or stand down does not mean.
0: Okay. But I'm going to do my best because I think this is so fascinating that I think putting any kind of value judgment on it, pollutes the conversation. So everybody runs to, is it bad? Is it good? I don't care. It's not about that. It's not bad. It's not about that. I think what she's saying is true. And I think it's basically a 50-year enterprise. It started in the 1970s and it's been on a upward slope over that last half century. And it may have accelerated over the last 10 to 15 years, which she referenced and you referenced, Tyrus, which may be attributable to DEI or some other effects. But I think the arc of study on this has to be longer. It has to be about a half a century where this has really begun to happen.

0: Because if we're being honest, and again, we're not, I'm not, y'all can. Because I just don't find it helpful for the conversation in the beginning to say good or bad. Prior to this, whatever we call it, with the women's lib movement or the feminist movement, there were things that kept women out of the workplace, and we can call those oppressive, but I'm just going to avoid all of that stuff right now. I'm just diagnosing. So there were things that made it so it wasn't the case. Now, and by the way, those things existed pretty much time immemorial, right? Like, those were a constant for thousands of years. And then it switched 50 years ago, and we arrived where we are today, where, yeah, I mean, managerial positions of businesses, judges, lawyers, anything you say outside, to your point, Tyrus, of blue-collar jobs, white-collar jobs, education. We know college is like 60. It's not quite 60 everywhere, but it's north of 50 is women, 50%. And I think that it's just worth noting and just starting with, and I think this is her point. She actually, at least in the clip I had, Dan, was just a little bit longer. All she said was, that's radical. Me, not radical good, not radical bad. It's radical. Like, this is way different than how we organize societies for thousands of years. And I think we have to start from that position, Wade. We have to start from, we're kind of in uncharted territory.
1: Yeah, Helen Andrews wrote a great piece in Compact Magazine. I think it's called The Great Feminization. And she sort of lays out the dramatic change that has happened, the timeline, and how quickly it has accelerated again over in the last 15 years. What we shouldn't do, what I don't want to do is necessarily say that. So the people who are wanting this, who have advocated for this and have been pushing for the feminization in the workplace and in the legal system, et cetera, or in the medical profession, all of those people are saying that they want to do that because it will change the nature of those professions. So the people who are there, they're saying that it will make our court systems more compassionate. It will make our care more compassionate. Right. That the nature of the system will change as a result of more women in the workplace.
0: Wait, just as an example of that, that's Barack Obama last week saying the world would be better off if every world leader was a female. Barack Obama said that last week. That's the mentality you're talking about that is arguing for the good in this. Across
1: right. And so Andrews's point that it is a radical change, we should at least recognize that we are running a big experiment. The people who are advocating for that experiment are saying that it's going to change. I think it's okay for people who may have second thoughts about it, may second guess the decision, to also say that it does change the nature of the system. The people that you put in and the women and men are different, as we started out the show. And if you have a system where in which a lot of the people who are graduating from these colleges and going into these professions are more aligned with the Democrat Party. They blame them for their problems. It does start to change at some level the nature of what decisions are made in these kinds of situations. And Andrews does, in her piece, at least say that it things like the judge, like being judges, being lawyers, that sort of thing, that is a radical change, and that it also the way that men and women think differently will change the nature of the system. And she does think that it will be in a negative way. And I agree.
0: Okay, but before I want to get you back into ours, before the negative, again, because I think if you have this conversation and you give the value judgment, people think you start with the value judgment and then work your way backwards into the analysis. And that's not what I want to do. I just want to acknowledge the analysis because I think that's historically fascinating. Is there another if we said the United States is moving towards more of a matriarchal society, is there a historical parallel? She said no, kind of, right? Is there one way? Can we go back in history anywhere and find the best parallel?
1: Certainly not at this scale. A society that's sort of built on complex systems has not been run the way that we have it. So if you find matriarchal systems, the kinds of things that people would write about in sociology textbooks, those tend to be smaller, and they tend to be run.
0: Right, villages and tribes and that kind of thing.
1: 100 people who all know each other and are somewhat related.
2: And right. It has to do a lot to do with wisdom and age, because most societies are founded strength by strength first, and men have cornered the market on that one, evolutionary wise. But what I think, Will, what you're trying to do is admirable. But I think we can say that it was, when you say good or bad, I think the real problem, if you go back to the root cause, I don't think it was bad for both men and women when some genius came up with the idea that a homemaker somehow was less than a man who went out and worked.
0: Yes.
3: They still see it that way.
0: Yes.
2: And And the most important job, as we are learning when we look at the deterioration of young people and fatherless homes and all these things, when you had a two-parent family, when you had somebody home, the work was better, the kids were better, the economy was better, everything was better. But somewhere, some person, group of people got together and thought it'd be better to have two people working, and then all of a sudden we had to rely on education to take care of our children. Instead of saying the most important job in America was the stay-at-home mom. She was the one whom the kids were safe, the kids were fed well, the kids were educated.
3: The Will King Show.
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11: News. I'm Tom Rigotti. Former American Idol contestant Caleb Flynn is convicted of fatally shooting his wife in Ohio. Fox's Kristen Goodwin has more.
12: Flynn had pleaded not guilty to charges that he fatally shot his wife Ashley at their Tip City home in February and staged the scene to look like a home invasion. A sentencing hearing is set for October 5th.
11: Flynn faces life in prison without parole. Lindsay Clancy appears in court today after a jury failed to reach a verdict on child murder charges earlier this month. Fox's Brian Yenis is in Plymouth, Massachusetts.
13: Her attorney, Kevin Reddington, now says prosecutors failed to prove Clancy did it. Reddington argued today that Clancy should be acquitted because police botched an investigation, including, quote, woefully deficient forensic evidence. Prosecutors fired back, noting this is the first time Reddington has disputed Clancy did it.
11: No decision on a possible retrial yet. 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
20: Hi, I'm Gary LaVox from Rascal Flatts. You know, music has always been a huge part of my life. It's something that I started pursuing as a kid and never gave up on. It took a lot of hard work and dedication, but it paid off. Music has allowed me to travel around the world and to meet a lot of interesting people. So don't let anybody tell you that your dreams aren't possible, because they are. This message is brought to you by the U.S. Air Force.

0: Welcome back to Will Kane Country. We're still hanging out with the host of Planet Tyrus, and the host of The Wade Show with Wade. It's Wade Stotts. Perhaps the most important job in society building was denigrated and said was beneath you and was not up to your capabilities or your not the best way to use your skills and your what you have. And that is the saddest thing that I think has ever. And to your point, Dan, they still say, look, my wife has been a stay-at-home mom for whatever. What are we looking at? More than 20 years now? 20 years, roughly? And she still's like, oh, you know, is this what I should have been? Yes, there's nothing better. Right. There's no job out there that would have been better than what you spent your time doing.
1: Here's a simple question. Let me ask you a question. Well, would you be where you are today if your wife did not take care of the home and take care of you? Your success is her success. And that's it. But here's the thing. Let's say your wife is a doctor and you want to have a family. And the man saying, I'm going to stay home and be the caretaker and take care and protect the children and make sure the home's good and have her set up for every bit of success. That should be met with the same admiration. But it's not. You're basically a eunuch.
2: Right.
1: You know, because that part of our society has it's really so
0: at large, child rearing became denigrated.
1: Yeah. Raising your own children is a problem because you think sending them off to daycare is a good idea, is what's best for your child.
2: Right.
1: And it's not.
3: Yeah. And I think it's also a part of the general trend towards specialization. So like you've got women who have these kids and they feel unqualified because, oh, I don't have a degree in child development. So I need to send somebody off to that. Or I'm not a professional chef, so I shouldn't be able to cook in my own house. And so you've got this general feeling that you're inadequate if you are a generalist, if you have a bunch of different tasks that you're good at and you're not sort of sharpened to one point. In the older system, what happened was, yes, the man was the one who could be specialized and the women were the ones who were the generalists. They were good at cooking, they were good at taking care of kids, but if everything needs some kind of qualification and a degree, absolutely, right. And if people need degrees or something like that in order to feel like they're qualified to do anything, then that does stop a lot of people from taking responsibility for their own kids.
0: Okay, one more point on this. So I am trying to stick with this. The only point I'm making at the current moment is the same one Helen Andrews, and I think that's really a place you have to start. You just go, whoa. When you step back, we are in a revolutionary period. Now, how will that turn out? And I can acknowledge the answer to that may be better. The answer to that may be it's going to be great and it's going to be better. Like, that's a potential possibility. But also the possibility is it could be way worse. And then you start, we actually have some evidence. We're not starting from scratch right now. We got 50 years worth of evidence. And, you know, Tyrus has started to rattle off some of them, you know, anecdotally, but we know some results. And there'll be positive ones too. There are positive results we can rattle off. There are negative results we can rattle off. But, you know, the rise in single family homes, to your point, Tyrus. I think you have to consider the rise in child. And then there's going to be other correlating factors like social media and so forth, the rise in childhood depression and childhood, you know, suicide and a lot of things like that.
1: Yeah, the tablets taking over the role of dad.
0: Or mom,
1: yeah,
0: either one.
1: Yeah.
0: Right. So we have some evidence of what it's done to the family unit, to what it's done to that cornerstone of society. And then that Helen Andrews makes the point, and what you're saying a minute ago, Wade, is we are also beginning to accumulate evidence on the professional side. Is it making, and this isn't an indictment of every woman, it's we're playing on averages, right? And like tendencies. And it's like, is it better that our judicial system is more compassionate? That's like a legitimate question. Like, is it better that we have cashless bail? Is it better that we're more apt to give probation? Is it better that we have recidivism putting guys back on the streets because of the belief that they can be rehabilitated? Whatever. Like, these are characteristics that have come in over the last half century. Are they good?
1: No. I'll say it. No. And I'm also the same guy who wouldn't be sitting in this chair if he didn't have a wife who took care of the home and the kids. I wouldn't be. But at the same time, her work day is longer than mine in a lot of cases and helps me do like Mike gets me prepped for stuff and, you know, whatever. So but emotions in the courtroom. No, I'm actually looking forward to an AI judge. Just the facts. The facts. I don't want to. You're going to let you have two. You have a judge is overseeing two cases, the same murder. And one is a poor brother like me. And the other one is Will Kane. And his sentence is four times longer than mine because of the way I look. That's Like, I just the facts. Guilty is guilty.
0: I don't know about the AI judge.
1: I can't wait for it. I just want a computer. Here's this. Boom. It comes out. It's not going to be like, I don't like the fact that he had a hat on in court.
0: If the law were simply math, I would be with you. But it's not. I mean, that's the concept of a judge. It's like, what is your judgment? And judgment is based upon wisdom, the one thing that AI doesn't have. It can have intellect. It can have data. It can have information. But it doesn't have wisdom, which only puts the impetus back on the people we endow with positions that require wisdom. And that's the point. And maybe that, by the way, I am literally coming at this. I'd be curious what the comments are saying, Dan. I'm literally coming at this trying to be clinical. Like I'm not, this isn't women shouldn't have positions in the workplace. That's not what this is. This is like on a mass societal scale. Is this a net positive or a net negative?
2: This person, Bogey Scooter, says, stay-at-home mom here. No man in my life has ever diminished the importance of what I do. It's always other women. Mean girls being mean, tales as old as
1: 1,000%.
3: Yeah. Oh, yeah.
0: I agree with that.
2: Yeah.
0: Yeah.
1: Hey, there's one here that says Tyrus, stay-at-home husband. I thought that was my plan after I got done with my athletic career.
2: Yeah.
1: I had no problem taking homeschooling the kids and taking them to their appointments and, you know, my wife wouldn't let me cook for her, but like I would try. Like, it's the role. It's taking role because your family is the most important thing in your world.
2: But
1: that's what cracks me up when people like that's supposed to hurt my feelings.
2: Right.
1: If I'm a stay at home dad, that means my wife is kicking ass. She can sit in this chair. I'll 1,000% stay at home.
2: But like, do you think women change their mind when they're dating and then when they actually have a kid about that stuff? Like, if they would stay home or not?
0: A lot.
2: I think it changes
0: a lot,
2: and especially with a man, because you're dating
0: not everybody, but a lot.
2: If I was dating, say I decide to stay home and leave my career, my wife works, right? Then people see that as a stigma of a man staying home, but if I said that while dating, is there an attractiveness factor where the woman wouldn't want me to say that or do that because they see it a different way? I don't know.
3: I was just going to say the tough part, as we're thinking about this, we have to also think about, like, if we look back in history, like, that's the question that Andrews is bringing up. Look back in history at any society that we would like to be more like, including our own a few decades ago and back at its founding. If we look back and we admire the fruit of that kind of civilization, we should also recognize, okay, maybe the stuff that we can't necessarily draw a straight line. I can't necessarily draw a straight line between stay-at-home moms or the kind of family culture and the Constitution or the great political thinking that was happening, the great cultural stuff that was happening. It depends on your instinct. Is your instinct to just go, well, I can't draw a straight line, therefore I should throw it out, and it's sort of, I can excise that? Or is your instinct to go, I don't know, maybe we should just try to take the whole thing and be really, really cautious about playing with the kind of foundational insides of it? And I think that's sort of a baseline difference in instinct. My instinct is to say, like, let's look back and go, okay, the good stuff that was coming out of this period, can it be divorced from that? I don't think so.
0: Let's take a quick break. We'll be right back with Tyrus and Wade Stotts on Will Kane Country.
4: 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Will Kane Country.
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27: A pretty important job. 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

0: Welcome back to Will Kane Country. We're still hanging out with the host of Planet Tyrus, and the host of The Wade Show with Wade. It's Wade Stotts. Fox Digital is doing a series. I'm going to do a series on the television show as well, on Miss Rachel. And I wasn't familiar with Miss Rachel, but I've gotten to be familiar with her. For anybody who's not, Miss Rachel is a highly, highly influential children's YouTuber. She's the modern-day Mr. Rogers. But she's also radically far left. She is, it's a genocide in Gaza. She is reparations. She buys into every race hoax. She's currently on Nolan Wells, the kid who drowned in Mississippi, according to a grand jury, saying that it was a race murder. She believes all of the suicides and murders where black people have been found hanging from trees in the South are actually murders, like race murders. She's doing all this stuff publicly. Carol Markowitz wrote in Fox, it's interesting, the Palestinian flag has become the catch-all symbol for all of these issues. It's weird. And Carol wrote, because it's not ever about the cause. The cause is not the cause. They are only about the revolution. So the causes move. It's climate change one day, it's Gaza the next.
1: There's always the exact same causes.
0: But it's about the revolution, to the point you're making, Wade. It's like, it doesn't matter what the vehicle is, and it kind of doesn't matter if we can project what tomorrow will bring, but we have to have a revolution for this thing that we have today, which I think a lot of us would argue is the best thing we've ever had in humanity.
2: Yeah, to your point, and to Markowitz's point, I think that there was a recent one where there was a data center protest and there was a Palestinian flag there, like their anti-data center. Also,
3: yes,
2: like
3: they all get their stuff from the same truck.
1: Yeah.
3: The same size, yeah, merch flags.
1: Like, yeah, the same merch tent.
3: You know, I've had to, I walk out of Fox, sometimes I walk through the protest crowds. Yeah, amazingly, they never bother me. But I happened to, it was one particularly, they were particularly more fired up than normal. And they all had Palestinian flags. And I turn the corner and I see this little guy with a table with flags and signs, and they were like $8 a piece. And I was like, where do you get this stuff? And he's like, I get it at the port. And then they sell them, they all hand them out.
1: Capitalism, so I mean, baby.
3: Yeah, it's not like they, and here's the thing, to the,
0: you know what I want to Tyrus, because that guy, is he down for the cause?
3: He's down, for, his down wallet. For the cause. He's actually protesting capitalism. Yeah. And he's living in capitalism. Yeah. Because if it wasn't for capitalism, they wouldn't have their flags. It's phenomenal. I think it's ironically phenomenal. But I have to push back. How dare you use Mr. Rogers' name anywhere near that charlatan who only use, and I don't think as many children watch that as we think. I think adults do. I think they put it on. But no one, and here's the deal. I would love for her, and I think we could get a fundraiser together, for her to do her show live from Palestine and see how long they would go. And,
1: Use Hamas's security.
3: The flags you want and wear the outfit that you would particularly wear, your bright pink shirt and your headband and stuff, put some makeup on because they love that over there, and just see how well received you really are. Because the thing is, it's not just the revolution, it's proximity. They're it's so great to be an activist for something that you are nowhere near physically, mentally. It is the safest thing in the world because there's no argument, there's no danger, and it's just annoying to everyone else. She's not protesting something she's actually can have a conversation. None of them is. If you ever go to these protests and you pull somebody aside and say, how so?
1: And then they post Democracy
3: Now. You know what they would do? They would look at me and say, you racist bastard. I'm like, is it the Scottish side of me that's racist or the Jamaican side? Which one is it? You know, so they're, it's just because of the camera. Well, it's the worst thing that has happened to us is the camera. Because we would not know who she is if she was not able to be on YouTube. No network picked her up for a reason. Children's show, like, you don't got to do much to get a children's show. Well, now, because why? She's controversial, but who's picking her up? It's like the networks keep running AOC is going to be president. How many laws has AOC passed that she's been in? We're all tied with her.
1: She could co-host a show with the Palestinian Rachel Dolezal.
3: Exactly, which is not fair to Rachel Dolezal. I push back, because Rachel was getting brothers into college.
1: Yeah.
3: She was actually doing, a wonderful job. I miss Rachel. I didn't have a problem with Rachel. She wanted to identify as a black woman, and she was helping black kids get into college. Go to town. I'd put her on the cover of Jet Magazine.
0: Speaking of trans, transracial, help me sort this out.
3: I will not.
0: Here is Elliot Page on the cover of New York Magazine's Men's Style Edition, a special edition about putting clothes on and taking them off again. I don't know. That's what I want to talk about. This is Elliot Page, obviously a female, but transitions male, men's style issue, shirtless, chest bared. What's the standard here?
3: All I think about is pepperoni pizza. I'm sorry. I will say this. She's not
0: so
3: a man.
0: Wait. What if Elliot hadn't had top surgery?
3: Well, she wouldn't be on the cover of Men's Magazine. She'd be in the centerfold.
1: Right.
3: But the thing is this. Well, men can show their chest and women can't. Because we...
0: But she's a woman either way.
3: Sorry, yeah, she is. But here's the thing. This is why I have a problem with the media is so ridiculous. And the magazines... Look, magazines are dead anyways. But Caitlyn Jenner, who I consider a friend, when he received the Woman of the Year for, was it Globe magazine?
0: ESPN, wasn't it?
3: ESPN gave him the ESPY Award, I believe. The Arthur Ashe Award.
0: Okay.
3: It was some fancy magazine that gave him Woman of the Year. And I even asked him on my podcast, I said, is that, do you think, one of the worst things that happened? And he gave it back because he's a trans woman. He's not a woman. And his issues with what he grew and he decided to be who he is, he doesn't necessarily want to pass it on to anyone else. He is not a woman. He is a trans woman. There's a reason why you put trans in front of it. You want to be a trans man, that's fine. That's your business. But you don't represent men. You're not a man. And they keep doing this for reaction. And it's just, and nobody is looking at that saying, I want, that's a man. No one is. They're looking at it going, oh, that's going to piss men off. Because you're...
0: Well, right. And so if it's not a man, why...
3: But this is why media is dead.
0: Can you go bare-chested?
3: They have no credibility.
0: Why can't you go bare-chested?
3: Because she had her chest augmented, sculpted to look like a man's chest. And in our country, men can bare their arms and their chest, but we hold women's bodies sacred. So a woman...
0: But if it's a... But
1: no nipple.
0: I'm just saying...
3: Yeah. There's no nipple
0: Elliot
3: on there. It
0: looks identifies
3: like
0: as a man, but hasn't had the surgery. The standard should be the same. There
3: but
0: should
3: it's
0: be
3: not,
0: a huge
3: right
0: set of boobs.
3: Everyone who ever
0: a huge
3: got a,
0: set of boobs.
3: Anyone
0: right
3: who ever got a spanking for the Playboy magazine underneath their bed will strongly come out and disagree with you. You could have the Arnold Schwarzenegger magazine all day in your house, and there was no whoopings going around. And I still think that's important that we do hold women's bodies sacred because it goes back to the whole thing. There are mothers, there are wives, there are daughters, and I think we should respect their body. This to me is just, this is the issue in the first place. Severe attention seeking, no accountability, and this just perpetuates the worst in human behavior.
0: On a scale of 1 to 10, how attracted to this shirtless woman were you, Wade?
2: That's a loaded question, Will. Yeah, no fair.
3: I think it's okay.
2: You're a lawyer. You should know better.
3: Yeah.
2: No, it's so strange. I wish, I feel sorry for the young guys who, are having their tastes in women shaped by this sort of thing. And the young ladies who are trying to figure out, what's going on.
1: We're shaped, they don't like guys.
2: What's going, they're just going, I guess I'm not attracted to the sort of cover model for New York Magazine. Mm-hmm. I must be gay. I don't know. What do people think they are? It must be really confusing to be a young person right now who's just sort of awakening to the fact that there is an opposite sex.
3: Well, like I said,
0: I want to know what Elliot's done. Is Elliot just eating right? Look how chiseled she is. Look at the jawline. Look at the 0% body fat.
1: That's tea.
0: Is this cosmetic work as well? Or is that just eating right?
3: I think she's on the gas, Briz.
1: Yeah. Some testosterone.
0: What do you mean? Gear?
1: Test.
0: Steroids?
3: She's on the juice.
0: Testosterone.
1: Yeah.
3: Yeah.
0: Yeah.
3: She's doing
0: it. I can see
3: pack.
0: What you're doing under there. I can see the bouncing.
3: She's on the grizzle. She's trying to get right. Like I said, it's a woman. And she obviously has some issues. And exploiting that for gain and attention, I think, is wrong. And I think if you were...
0: Totally.
3: If it wasn't so selfish about her... And she was really thinking about young people who have that dysphoria. This is not the answer. And they don't care. I mean, it's just... But this is Hollywood. I mean, hell, they're going after Chris Hansen to catch a predator. They made a movie where they're saying he was the predator, not the guys who were showing up to murder children.
0: It.
1: Yeah, or Lizzie Borden or Ed Gein or...
3: Yeah, okay. And they even said, and none, some of them never even touched a child. No, because Chris Hansen was there.
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0: All right, you go to the gym, Wade.
1: Hey, I loved it. It's great.
2: Learn something new.
1: I got a little
0: shank into
1: little
0: the
1: education.
0: Woods. We played out and got back to the green. Right, check him out at the Wade Show with Wade. It's Wade's Thoughts and Planet Tyrus. What are we going into next?
2: Actually, I got Eric Bischoff on today. We're going to talk about all things with
0: WWE. WCW.
2: We'll talk about his stuff and what he's doing now with the amateur
0: RAF.
2: He's RAF. And stuff. Yeah, he's RAF. He's an amazing entrepreneur.
0: Awesome.
2: So I'm excited to talk.
0: All right, check out Planet Tyrus. Thank you, guys. We'll see you next time.
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6: Promising guardrails. I'm Lisa Lucera, Fox News. President Trump says tech leaders have signed off on an agreement that would safely advance artificial intelligence.
7: There's a belief that there should be tremendous self-regulation. And we automatically have regulation with the Department of Justice, the FBI, all of that. But the self-regulation is very important.
6: Meta CEO Mark Zuckerberg agrees with the president, saying there needs to be robust internal and external controls. Anthropic CEO calling for a slowdown in the development of AI, saying the technology has very real risks. The Supreme Court allowing the Trump administration to resume deporting people to countries other than their own for now, while the justices consider whether the policy is legal. The court is expected to take up the case in December. War Secretary Pete Hegseth expected to announce more cuts to the military in a speech tomorrow in Virginia.
8: Secretary Hegseth is gathering enlisted and non-commissioned officers to announce as part of a State of the Force speech that he is doubling cuts to the number of positions reserved for generals and admirals in an effort to reduce the number of active duty four-star positions and National Guard general officers by 20%. The Pentagon says it's an effort to streamline its senior ranks. Hegseth has fired dozens of general officers since arriving at the Pentagon, often with no explanation.
6: Fox's Jennifer Griffin in Washington. Hegseth approved reduction plans for the Army, Navy, Air Force, and the military joint pool earlier this month. That's according to memos obtained by Fox News Digital. After 23 years, a federal judge has ended federal monitoring of the Oakland, California Police Department, the longest-running oversight of a police department in U.S. history. The department made headlines in 2000 after a rookie officer came forward to report abuse of power by a group of officers who were later charged with making false arrests and other crimes. America's listening to Fox News.
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0: Boy, I am so excited to have Jason McCool, founder and CEO of a national network of financial advisory firms, with us. Why? Because we're in that fourth quarter, and we start doing that to-do list thing, checking things off. But here's the deal. What are you doing financially? Think about the year-end financial moves that could cost you thousands. He is, again, an incredible financial expert, and he's going to help us walk through the year-end steps to protect retirement savings and avoid tax mistakes that could cost you so much before December 31st. Jason, thanks so much for coming on.
1: Well, I appreciate you having me, Kate. I really do. Thank you so much.
0: All right, so let's just dive right into it. What are the most common year-end financial mistakes people don't even realize they're making?
1: Yeah. You know, life is hard because you just keep going along. And now here we are in the fourth quarter. And as a financial professional, you know, we always get the call at the end of the year basically saying, okay, what do I have to do? It's 12:29. I'm on my way to the New Year's party. And is there anything I can do to help myself that I should be doing? And it's already too late. So the first thing is you have to treat that 12:31 at the end of the year like a deadline. And right now, entering into the fourth quarter, we only have 3 months left to be able to implement different strategies that have that 12:31 deadline. Let me give you a couple of examples. Let's assume you're working today and you have a 401k, right? And you have examples. Let's assume you're working today and you have a 401k, right? And you haven't maxed the contribution, or you've cheated.

0: non-smoker rates. But that basically is a fancy way of saying if you're a healthy person and you're going to purchase life insurance for the next 10 years, it's cheaper in a lot of instances to do it outside. The next thing you're going to be looking at is gaps. Is there anything that has changed in my life? Is there a life event, right? A new child, a new mortgage. You know, I bought a business, a divorce, or an approaching retirement. You know, anything will, any of these different triggering events would actually say, great, I should really look at all of my coverage, life insurance, protection, liability insurance. If you're retired right now, this is the time of year. October 15th of December is open enrollment for people that are purchasing or want to make a change to their Medicare plan. This is a critical time based upon the health of yourself, the expense associated with paying for it, that you should be making life changes. So you really want to be paying attention. This next, you know, next month and a half or so is a critical time to making sure that you have the right coverage in place for yourself.
1: What's one thing, and this is a big one too, what's one thing people should do this week, they're listening to this, to get ahead of these blind spots we've been talking about?
0: Well, a concrete action, something that you could do right now, is a one-page inventory of every account, policy, and beneficiary that you have. So just take out a piece of paper and a pen, write down, here's my accounts that I have, my banking, my checking, my 401k, my IRA, my non-qualified saving, my brokerage account, right? Every policy you have, we call it ALPI, assets, liabilities, policies, income and expenses, right? So write down and list them all out and then try to pair it with a deadline. Go down each one of them and say, you know, without fear, I'm going to do it this week. And I still have time to fix this, meaning I can increase my contributions by 12/31 and put it next to, or I'm going to shop my insurance, or I'm going to do my open enrollment, and I got to get it done by 12/31, right? And then the last thing is you really need to get a second set of eyes, somebody to look at. I would be calling somebody right now as soon as possible in order to be able to say, can I sit down with you? Can I look at my financial plan? Is there anything that I'm missing right now? And not waiting until the last minute to get it done.
1: Yeah, love it, love it, love it. It's so important. Where can we go, Jason, to learn more?
0: Well, two things. You can go, I have my own website, jasonmccool.com, blessing or curse, my last name, which is M-I-C-K-O-O-L. I'm the only Jason McCool on the whole planet. So unlike John Smith, you wouldn't be able to find Jason McCool. You can't miss him. Or you can go to Florida FA, which is floridafinancialadvisors.com. 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But if you go to Florida FA, it's the best way, and reach out. And I would sit down with somebody, if it's not us, it's somebody else, and I would try to do it right away before the deadlines.
1: Love it. Jason McCool, great to have you on. Thank you so much.
0: Hey, I was privileged and honored. Thank you so much.
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16: Fox
8: News. I'm Ted Linder. The FBI has released its latest numbers from its Operation Summer Heat 2.0. FBI Director Kash Patel talking about it on Fox's Hannity.
9: We saw 125% increase in weapons seized. We saw 65% increase in fentanyl seized in Summer Heat 2.0. And we saw 35% increase in children found and located from Summer Heat from this year to last year's Summer Heat operations.
8: A graphic from the agency claims 5,000 weapons were recovered, nearly 700 kilograms of fentanyl seized, and almost 9,000 arrests made. Former American Idol contestant Caleb Flynn found guilty of murdering his wife, Ashley, after he allegedly alleged that someone broke into their home and shot her. Flynn's lead attorney, Patrick Mulligan, Tuesday.
16: He was upset, and I understand that, because I think he had expectations, and, you know, it's disappointing.
8: Flynn's sentencing set for October 5th. He faces up to life in prison without parole. America's listening to Fox News.
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0: American League wild card playoffs are here in Major League Baseball. A wild roller coaster ride becomes something that is no more because of all the complaints. Where is it? I'll tell you. I'm Kate Delaney, but first at the top, we roll into the rundown here on America Tonight. Start with, of course, Iran and where we're at in Iran. The U.S. Treasury Department imposed sanctions on Tuesday on 10 individuals and companies accused of helping Iran's military logistics agency acquire weapons and electronics. The targets include people based in Iran, Beijing, Hong Kong, and Pakistan. Part of Trump's initiative called Operation Economic Outcast, that's aimed, of course, at pressuring Iran by isolating its government and its economy. Meanwhile, what do we know about any kind of a deal? Iran proposed a seven-day plan for a ceasefire and the phased reopening of the Strait of Hormuz last week, contingent on the U.S. meeting conditions laid out in the mid-June memorandum of understanding that just completely fell apart after several weeks. And the president has publicly rejected the Iranian proposal. Iran's foreign minister, Abbas Araghchi, has said he expects a formal response, but didn't get one from the U.S. to Tehran's latest proposal for a ceasefire and the phased reopening of the Strait of Hormuz. Our Secretary of State, Marco Rubio, had this to say about Hormuz.
1: The straits are open. There is almost as much oil flowing through the straits now as before this conflict, with the exception of Iranian oil, which is not getting out. If Iran had a nuclear weapon with which it could threaten its neighbors and the world, no one would be able to do anything about the straits. They would be able to control the straits, charge a toll, and decide who got energy and who did not get energy on this planet. That's what they would do if they had a nuclear weapon, and worse.
0: What's interesting is what the former Secretary of State, Condi Rice, had to say about the blockade.
2: Let's keep the blockade in place. The blockade, which I wish we had done earlier, by the way, which is keeping them. Basically, we've said to them, if nobody can come out of the Straits of Hormuz, neither can you. And for them, that's a real problem because they're not going to have a place to store that oil. And so they're going to have to keep, they can't keep producing. Their only source of revenue is their oil. And so when I say be patient, keep the blockade in place, keep the potential threat if they try to rebuild their nuclear program of being able to take it out again if necessary. But I don't think you have to go to full-scale military operations again. I think we can wait.
0: We move from Iran to artificial intelligence. The president says AI leaders signed a constitution to just police themselves. And he said the tech leaders that he met with at the White House signed this deal to just do that amid all these dire warnings from artificial intelligence leaders about technology. House Speaker Mike Johnson said the accord is just voluntary for AI companies, and the president stressed that the industry is going to be, again, self-policing. When he was asked by a group of reporters whether the agreement is a binding one, he said it's just morally binding. The meeting came as AI leaders are issuing warnings themselves about the threats of AI and calling for steps to slow it down before it outsmarts humans. Following those warnings, lawmakers are weighing in on what, if any, actions should be taken. It was a who's who when it comes to those who are in the tech industry that care about what's happening in the future of AI, which is Meta's CEO Mark Zuckerberg, Elon Musk was there, Anthropic's CEO was there, Google's CEO, you get it, the usual suspects, I should say, Amazon's Jeff Bezos, Greg Brockman from OpenAI, and that's pretty much what happened during the meeting. The speaker said Congress would continue to guide the industry's development in a safe manner, but they all stopped short of announcing any kind of action by Congress to enforce any kind of principles whatsoever. OpenAI and Anthropic have committed to implementing third-party evaluators, but it's not clear if that agreement instructs them to do really anything differently whatsoever. And when asked by a reporter why there shouldn't be more stringent guardrails in the voluntary document, the president responded that AI CEOs love America. But when pressed by a reporter about whether it requires them more than love, the president disagreed. He said they're the smartest people in the world, and he opposes guardrails and regulations on technology or anything that would stifle its growth. Okay, from AI to Six Flags was the one. They had to shut down the X2 roller coaster. Three lawsuits say that the X2 roller coaster caused severe brain injuries. And it is, again, up to the courts to decide, but the president of Six Flags Magic Mountain announced that that's it. We're going to permanently retire X2, even though it consistently passed a multitude of safety tests, we've decided to close it because we believe it's the right thing to do, that rider safety is a cornerstone of our business. When we see guest confidence is affected, we take it seriously. Now, for the lawsuits, they allege that riders suffered these brain injuries after riding the roller coaster. Attorneys representing the plaintiffs say more than 100 people have come forward. Wow, 100 people. And the lawsuits allege that the ride had design problems that go way back to when the first ride opened in 2002. And there's some pretty sad stories. According to the court documents, Pamela Gian and her family visited Six Flags Magic Mountain in July of this year for her daughter's 16th birthday. She said X2 was the final ride of the day. After getting off the ride, she said she felt confused and disoriented. Her next memory was waking up in a hospital 2 weeks later, learning from her family that she had undergone emergency brain surgery. So she is involved in the law suit. Magic Mountain previously settled a wrongful death suit filed by the family of Christopher Hawley. That lawsuit alleged that he died after riding X2 in 2022. So we haven't heard the last of what's going to happen here. Halloween is right around the corner. Can't you tell? Candy everywhere. Decorating. I've seen more flattened witches in my neighborhood than I can imagine that I've ever seen before. I don't think I've ever seen them, where they're up against poles or in the street or just kind of all over the place. Actually, the dog, it's Guinness. He is sniffing out the witches because something about them. He looks up and his ears go straight up, and then I look over and I see that it's a decoration, but it's a witch. So how much do people spend on decorations? $4.3 billion. Wow. 78% of us, supposedly, this is from the Haunted Attraction Network, buy decorations. Do you dress up for Halloween anymore to hand out candy? 50% supposedly do that. And here's the real shocker. Overall, if you take every category from costumes, decorations, candy, even greeting cards or whatever, it's $13.5 billion, according to the National Retail Federation's annual survey, that is spent on Halloween. All right, breast cancer and...
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0: Breast Cancer Awareness Month is just around the corner, and joining us this morning, board-certified plastic surgeon Dr. Elise Min and breast surgical oncologist and also board-certified Dr. Vivian B., who have partnered with Allergan Aesthetics to tell us about the breast reconstruction journey, dispel some of what people don't understand, and explain how Naturelle supports personalized breast reconstruction. Docs, thanks so much for coming on.
1: Thank you so much for having us.
0: So let's talk about breast reconstruction and how that needs to be part of the conversation following a breast cancer diagnosis.
1: Absolutely. Thank you for that. Breast reconstruction is a deeply personal decision, and for many women, it can play an important role in recovery following a mastectomy by helping restore the breast shape. Yet, unfortunately, there are misconceptions, limited awareness, and uncertainty around available options. And this may prevent women from making informed decisions about their post-mastectomy journeys. Women should begin discussing breast reconstruction with their care team early in their breast cancer journey to better understand their options and to determine what might be right for them. And as we know, Breast Cancer Awareness Month is right around the corner, so it's an important opportunity to broaden the conversation beyond breast cancer detection and treatment to also address what can come after a mastectomy, like breast reconstruction.
0: Yeah, how about the importance of, and I mentioned you were both board certified, how about the importance of individualized treatment planning with a board certified plastic surgeon?
2: Yeah, the goal of reconstruction is not simply to replace what was lost, but to create an outcome that aligns with the patient's individual anatomy, needs, and personal goals. Now today, there's so much advancements in surgical techniques and implant options that allow board-certified plastic surgeons like me to help achieve more personalized outcomes than ever before. So tailored treatments to factors such as patient's available tissue, body structure, desired breast size, and shape, and overall treatment plan. And I hope women should feel empowered to ask questions, understand their options, and work with their care team to determine whether reconstruction is right for them. And Naturelle is the number one breast implant brand selected by plastic surgeons with over for them. And Naturelle is the number one breast implant brand selected by plastic surgeons with over 300 implant options. And this is

0: here. So you hit it, the nail on the head. There is no single right reconstruction journey. Some women may choose reconstruction while others may not. What happens most is that, or what matters most is that every woman has access to credible information and that the support she needs is there to make an informed decision. Increasing awareness and access to reliable information from credible medical experts can help women feel more informed and prepared to have these conversations. The goal is not to tell women what choice to make, but rather to ensure they understand the options available to them, including the range of reconstruction options that can be discussed with their care team.
1: And Naturelle recognizes every woman's journey is different and offers a large range of breast implant options to give a customized look to support outcomes based on anatomy, needs, and goals of individuals. And the Naturelle Inspire collection offers implants with various cohesivities. It's also known as gumminess, sizes, projections, and fill, with 5 different profile options and 3 different gummy gels for different levels of softness.
2: Why is the education and awareness so critical for helping so many women, you've been talking about it, make those informed decisions throughout that recovery journey?
1: Yeah, so to learn more, you can absolutely go to naturelle.com. And to remember, breast implants are not lifetime devices. The longer people have them, the greater the chances are that they will develop complications, some of which may require more surgery. So talk to your surgeon about Naturelle and whether it's right for you.
2: Dr. B, Dr. Min, thank you so much for coming on.
1: Thank you.
3: Thank you.
4: All right. So interesting when you think about what so many people struggle with and how important it is to feel good, to look right, and to those challenges that when we talk about breast cancer, and then we talk about reconstructing your life and mentally how you feel about that. All right, we move to sports shorts. And in sports shorts, we got baseball. And when I'm talking about baseball, yes, we have playoff action. And to me, it's like, I think like everybody, I mean, listen, it's a second season. That's what it is. And we all know that because it's different. I mean, anything can happen. You could have tore it up during the year and then somebody else is hot in the playoffs and they're getting the defense they need and the pitching they need. And let's face it, enough of the offense. So this is what happened in playoff baseball action. The Braves beat the Phillies in front of their home crowd in Atlanta to pick up that first game of their NL wild card series. And if you look deeper into the game, Austin Riley hit a 3-run homer off of the all-star Philly closer, Riley. And Duran, and unfortunately in the eighth inning, and they rallied is what they did past Philly in that opener of the best of three, because remember, it's a best of three when you're talking about a wild card. So Riley is the one who hit the homer that crushed them, and the go-ahead homer was pretty big because he hit only .219 with 19 homers in a terrible, or frustrating, I should say, regular season. That's, again, pointing out how different it can happen when you get a hot bat or someone turns something around, which is exactly what Austin Riley did for his team in a three-game series. To pick that first one up is really, really, really big. And, you know, the Pope threw in his 2 cents on the playoffs and his White Sox. So, you know, there's must be some magic in that because the White Sox win their opener. And when you look at the playoff brackets and you see what happened, the White Sox beat the Astros 6-3. So now in the short series, they have a one up in that AL wild card. And another wild card, the Yankees, without their superstar, blow out the Red Sox 9-0. And that would be Aaron Judge, who has a calf injury, 9-0. And the Padres, gosh, talk about clipping the Cubs 8-0. So all of that continues on Wednesday and then through the end of the week, and we'll

0: see what happens if for example, I would think, I don't know, maybe not. Maybe the Cubs don't turn around. I mean, here you got both of these Chicago teams in these wild cards. Fernando Tatis Jr. was the first, you know, hit the first leadoff in the case of the Padres, homer in San Diego's playoff history in the Chicago Cubs' first pitch. And so Michael King had a no-hitter going into the seventh inning. And then they roll, like I said, to victory pretty easy. In NFL news, we are in week four. Wow. You look at what happened on Monday Night Football, and boy, a lot of people didn't think that the Bears had a chance, but Case Keenum had an incredible game. And the Eagles, it wasn't just an upset, it was an embarrassment. I mean, they got thrashed 27-7 in a big national stage because, you know, you got a captive audience when you have football fanatics who not only watching their favorite teams, but they're watching any football they can possibly see. And they were watching this. So you get a third-string quarterback who pulls it out. And why were the Eagles so awful? And that's a part of that question. And Jalen Hurts wasn't good. And probably the best was Saquon Barkley, and even he wasn't up to what he was up to normally. And they had 10 terrible penalties, right? So this is just a game in a spread of 17, but they were 2-0. Entering this and could have jumped up to 3-0, and you can bet that in the city of brotherly love, they are leaning all over Philadelphia as to why. But I think you got to give credit to Chicago. Just a quick observation from the cheap seats as we head into, like I said, another week in the NFL. Great story about Chris Benyo. You want to hear what he has to say and what he's done in his lifetime. Coming up next in Author's Corner.
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4: 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And that is enough.
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6: Fox News, I'm Chris DeMeo. Former American Idol contestant Khalid Flynn found guilty for the February murder of his wife after calling 911 and claiming someone broke into their home and shot her. Flynn's attorney Patrick Mulligan after the verdict.
7: He was upset, and I understand that because I think he had expectations, and, you know, it's disappointing.
6: Sentencing is scheduled for next week. President Trump campaigning on lower crime as the FBI releases its latest data from Operation Summer Heat 2.0.
8: While I can't tell you who to go out there and who to vote for, what I can tell you is you may want to vote for people who don't want socialism. You may want people who don't want a police state. You may want to vote for people who back the blue, who fund law enforcement, who put terrorists and rapists and drug dealers in prison where they belong, and who manhunt people who wish to harm our way of life.
6: FBI Director Kash Patel on Fox's Hannity. 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
0: Imagine you run 65 marathons in your life. You love running. And you also love the woman you're going to marry. So you're newly married, and 6 months later, your wife is diagnosed with ALS. Chris Benio lived it. He joins us with more about his story of love, survival, and running. Chris, thank you so much for coming on.
17: You're very welcome.
0: So you heard my setup there. Take us back to what happened. I mean, first of all, your love for running. So let's go there first. Tell us about running. 65 marathons is a feat.
17: Yeah, I have always been kind of a fitness person. And being a physical education teacher, I always felt that I should practice what I preach. And I was doing an exercise class with a friend of mine who used to be, I believe he was an Army Ranger. And part of the workout that we did was running. And no one could ever keep up with him except me. So one day after two or three classes, he said, Chris, have you ever thought about doing a marathon? And I'm like, no. And it kind of just snowballed from there.
0: And you meet your wife, and she knows you love running, and she wants to get involved in it too, right?
17: Yes. When I met Denise on eHarmony, so we're an eHarmony success story. When I met her, she was probably in the best shape of her life. She did a lot of yoga and some circuit training kind of stuff. And she's run a few 5Ks and things like that. And she never really considered doing a marathon until we kind of met and got to talking about it.
0: And because she was in great shape and you decided to run together, that kind of led to the diagnosis of ALS, didn't it?
17: Exactly. We were married on June 18th of 2010. And we had talked about, while we were going through the whole dating thing, we talked about running and how fun it would be. She's always wanted to do a marathon and things like that. And I said, you know what, if you put in the training, because a marathon, for anybody who's run a marathon, you can't just toe the line at 7:30 in the morning on a Sunday and go run 26.2 miles. I said, if you put in the training, I will run a marathon with you anywhere in the United States. Because at that point, I was about 20 states into the 50-state marathon club. My goal was to run a marathon in all 50 states. And so we started training, and she started having some problems. And that's kind of where it all went from there.
0: Yeah, you and I talked off the air, and you told me that there was something that weird that you noticed, that she had this drop foot.
17: Yeah, it was almost like she was, like, dragging her foot, and she really had to concentrate really, really hard to pick the foot up off the ground. And so, of course, our training kind of stopped immediately because we had to find out what was going on.
0: When you went to find out what was going on, what were you both thinking? I'm sure you weren't thinking ALS.
17: No. Actually, my Denise was kind of thinking it might be MS because she had a history of MS in her family. So she was thinking, yeah, that could possibly be it. It runs in the family. But to be given the, you know, a catastrophic diagnosis like ALS, it's kind of a shocker to all of us.
0: You get the diagnosis, and then what do both of you decide to do?
17: Well, first of all, I cried like a baby. I'm a big crier. And she, to me, was the most faith-oriented Christian-type person that I've ever met in my life. And she got really quiet, and, you know, she knew that eventually we were going to have to go home and then tell her daughter and start telling people and stuff like that. And she held it together pretty good. Well, me being a guy, right? Guys, we fix stuff, right? I'm going to fix this. In my mind, I'm going to fix this. I'm going to be the hero and everything. And, you know, unfortunately, we found out that you can't just fix ALS. So we went through some other places to get a second opinion. Then we wound up in the Mayo Clinic. And the Mayo Clinic was our last stop. That was when they said, this is what you have. Here's a whole bunch of information about it. Here are some groups that you can connect to in the area where you live. And that is when it really hit home with me, because I was thinking, oh yeah, we're going to fix this. Everything's going to be great. She was thinking that, oh, it can't be something like this. It has to be, you know, something that's you can live with it. But after Mayo Clinic, and we went to Rochester, Minnesota to that Mayo Clinic, who they did a wonderful job of doing, you know, checking off everything that it could possibly be, and then came to this diagnosis. But this one of the things I loved about Denise, and I said this already, was her faith. When we were driving home from Rochester, Minnesota, I was angry. I mean, I wouldn't let her know that, but in my mind, I was angry. We were just driving along and talking a little bit about what to do and stuff. And she goes, you know what? Let's pray about this. So for the next, seemed like 30 minutes, but it was probably only like 5 minutes, I swear that Denise was actually talking to God. And something came over her that I'm going to handle this. I'm going to make the best of it, and we're going to see who we can help through this diagnosis. Now, my prayer, on the other hand, was not something I could repeat because I wasn't too happy with God at that point. So that's kind of where we were.
0: And what's so interesting, and you wrote a book called All In, Living Not Dying with ALS, and you talk about that in the book. You talk about the amazing faith that Denise had and the idea that we choose to live, not die with ALS. So tell the listeners about that.
17: Well, like I said, we had planned on doing a marathon, and I thought to myself, I first had this wonderful idea that I was going to push her in some sort of a running chair from Illinois all the way to the Jersey Shore where she grew up. I didn't put a whole lot of thought into that. But when I started looking into the possibility, the medical team you needed to have, and you had to talk to law enforcement, you know, that kind of stuff. And it's like, all right, so that's not real. So I thought, hey, why don't to actually live with this. Why don't I see if I could push you in a marathon? And she loved the idea. She was she loved to rollerblade back then, and she was rollerblading all over her neighborhood and stuff. And so being in the chair, although it's not the same, she could actually feel like she was part of it. So we decided, let's make the best of this and let's run a marathon. And we chose to do our first marathon in New Jersey because that's where she grew up. And at that time also, I thought, for the heck of it, I was a subscriber to Runner's World magazine, and I just sent a note to one of the editors and said, hey, you know, I kind of got a good running story here. I didn't think anything would come of it. Well, they called me back, and they featured Denise and I in their section called The Human Race on July of 2012 in Runner's World magazine, kind of talking about running with ALS and what we were doing and whatever. But one marathon wasn't enough. We got up to 6 before she passed away. And while those were the most difficult marathons of my life, because you really don't, as a runner, you kind of take your arms for granted. But when you're pushing a chair, it's a whole nother world. And while they were the most difficult marathons of my life, they were also the most wonderful in a weird way, because I know she was enjoying it and loving it. And we were able to open a lot of eyes to ALS. We were fortunate enough to do the Boston Marathon twice. It was a great way to be all in with this catastrophic diagnosis.
0: So just like the title of the book, she was all in, you were all in, and the people around you were excited mm-hmm. for her, right? When you were racing, there was so much excitement around you.
17: Oh, there's... people were just so excited for us, and not only friends and family, just regular people who lined the sides of the roads during marathons. They're screaming and yelling about us, and we got a lot of really nice publicity, and we raised a lot of money for, you know, ALS and learning about it and trying to figure out a cure for this disease. And we did a lot of interviews. We were able, because of ALS, we were able to do a lot of things that I hope help people. And that's kind of what the point of my book is that you don't have to be an ALS person to read this book. It's a book about dealing with the hand that you're dealt. Instead of wallowing in self-pity, actually making the best of it. And honestly, I probably could not have done this myself. If I was the ALS patient and Denise was the person who was healthy, but she made it all possible. This is all her.
0: More about running with Denise when we return with Chris Benio.
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0: And we're back with Chris Benio. Chris, how did you prepare to have Denise in the wheelchair for those races?
17: I just pushed the empty chair just to get used to it. Then I put in like a medicine ball that weighed like, you know, 20 pounds or something. And then I pushed a person that I worked with, who was the art teacher at my school. I pushed her in it because she was about the same size as Denise. And I just kind of worked up to it. And it was hard. I mean, it was hard, but it was so worth it. So worth it. You know, you run a few miles, you try to go a little fast and you slow down. And you just, it's the same kind of training, except you're pushing something. So, I mean, I'm still putting in the miles. I'm still doing speed work. I'm still doing stuff. I'm just doing that with a chair instead of just by myself.
0: And you talk about so much in the book, and you, there's so much of her, obviously, in this book. But while you were doing those marathons, especially you're in Boston, I mean, you know, Boston and New York are such big marathons. Yeah. I mean, that's where people, they train their whole life to go there. What was that experience like for her?
17: Well, she absolutely loved the Boston Marathon. As a runner, like you said, that's the holy grail. That's where everybody wants to be. You have to qualify. You can't just sign up and hopefully get lucky. You have to qualify. And for that one weekend in Boston, you literally are considered like a professional athlete. I mean, you wear your Boston Marathon jacket. That's like the first thing you do when you go to the expo to pick up your stuff. You get that jacket, you wear it around town, and people are like, good luck on Monday. And, you know, she loved it, and the people loved, I don't know if they knew the story, but they knew there was something going on there, because it's not, you don't see a lot of people in marathons pushing other people. Granted, there are. I mean, there are a number of people that run the Boston Marathon pushing other people. But, you know, Dick Hoyt is like royalty in Boston. And he pushed his son a number of times in there. And we were fortunate enough to meet him at, especially in the 2016, our last one. I always remember that as like my greatest memory of running is we're in the gym where all the wheelchair athletes are, and athletes with disabilities, and in comes Dick Hoyt, and he makes a beeline for me and Denise. And now Denise didn't have her machine to help her talk, so all she could do is smile, and he knew that, and he just said, "We're so glad you're here. The city of Boston is so lucky to have you. Have a great race. I can't wait, you know, to see you go cross that starting line and finish, go through the finish line at the end." It's amazing. It's amazing. Amazing man. And there's a great picture of us in the book, which is just a memory. I'll never lose that memory, because it was so amazing.
1: And absolutely. What a great person. What he did for so many people.
17: Oh, my gosh, yes. He's amazing. And just the people. I mean, I remember the last time going up Heartbreak Hill, which is by Boston College, and we get to the top, and I'm struggling. I mean, it's late in the marathon, and last thing you want to see is a bunch of hills at the end of, towards the end of a marathon. But all these kids at college, all these girls had red roses, and they just dropped their red roses in Denise's chair as we went by. And it was just like honoring her or whatever. And I'm just like, I'm crying again, because, you know, I do that. And it was just beautiful. It was beautiful. Just people, we're so welcomed and so fortunate. And we're so lucky that we were able to, you know, spread the message about ALS. And I was interviewed when we finished that marathon, which happened to be our last one, because the marathon is in April in Boston, and she passed away the following summer. I was pulled aside by one of the race directors or whatever, and I thought I was in trouble or something. And they pulled me over to the spot, and there's like 10 or 15 reporters from the different newspapers and radio stations and stuff in Boston just wanting to talk to us. We were able to do the Naperville Marathon once. That was really cool. We've got a lot of good things while we're dealing with an awful situation.
1: And in the beginning of this, and you brilliantly weave it, as I said before, into the book, the blog that Denise was writing is so valuable. It's like you hear her voice. For all of you listening, you need to get this book. I mean, you hear her voice throughout it, and she's very funny. Her story about falling, when she starts to lose her balance, Target, all the other things that happened when she's in Vegas at a conference, and how people were so kind to her and reacted and treated her like, no big deal, I'll just help you. And, you know, how she talked about that and how she dealt with it. There are lessons in that. And did that give you strength by watching how she dealt with it?
17: Absolutely. Her blog was amazing. I had a name for ALS. I said, "Always Looking Sexy." That was my version of ALS. And her blog was, the ALS was Adventures in Losing Stability. That was ALS to her. She's just so funny. And, she, you know, there's people in this world that make you better than you are just by being there. And she is one of those people. And I could tell by the people she worked with, you know, friends of mine, friends and family of my family, her family. She just brings the best out of people. And she is so funny. Her blog is hilarious. And it all came about, I mean, towards the end, and she knew the end was coming. Me, of course, I was thinking, it's not going to, you know, we're going to have more time. But I think she knew. And I remember one day she said, you know, I think we need to write a book. And maybe we can help people. That's all she was about, helping people. And she says, you know, and it took a while for her to get her thoughts out, because she's not talking. She's using this Dynavox machine, which is just an amazing piece of technology that she uses with her eyes. But she's like, somebody who's has any kind of a chronic disease, aging parents, cancer, anything anybody could value from learning how to live with a tough hand that you were dealt. And I think she did it magnificently in her blogs, and in, and it really came out well in the book as well, I thought.
1: And, you know, the way you honor her, and I think of Runner's World, I think of, you know, the picture 2012, and then pulling the, or pushing rather, the empty chair in Chicago with her picture. Wow, for you to do that, how tough was it emotionally? As you said, you get choked up and cry.
17: Yeah.
1: And how tough was that to do it, but how wonderful, what a tribute.
17: I'm getting goosebumps just thinking about it. I truly, when we finished Boston the last time in 2016, we were planning on doing the Naperville Marathon, and then we were going to do the Chicago Marathon. And that would have been our golden marathon, because it would have been our 10th marathon together. And it was supposed to be, it was going to be on October 10th. So it was kind of a golden marathon, but of course we didn't make it to that. So when she passed away, I was ready. I was looking on who I could give the running chair to, who I could pass it on to, because honestly, I didn't want to run anymore. I lost the passion for running. And one of the people from the Chicago Marathon, because we had already signed up for it before, because you have to do it ahead of time because, you know, it fills up. Chicago Marathon's just as big as New York. I mean, it's not as number of, but it's like the, it's up there with the number of people. So you can't just sign up a week before. So we were in, and I remember calling the Athletes with Disabilities lady and saying, yeah, well, I think you can give my bib number to somebody else. And she goes, have you thought about pushing the empty chair in a marathon? And I'm like, no. And I'm like, I honestly don't know if I could do this. So I thought about it, and I said, you know what? I'll do it. And so I got a picture of her, one of my favorite pictures of her, and was sitting in the chair, and a couple of the medals that we earned from some of her other marathons that we did. And I went ahead and did it. And I was running with the Muscular Dystrophy Association, and they were incredibly welcoming. All these neurological diseases have so many commonalities between them, and they were welcoming, and it was another amazing experience.
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6: Guilty. I'm Chris DeMeo, Fox News. A former American Idol singer is convicted in his Ohio murder trial.
4: A jury in Miami County, Ohio, finding Caleb Flynn guilty on all nine counts, including aggravated murder.
5: We, the jury in this case, being duly impaneled and sworn, find the defendant, Caleb C. Flynn, guilty.
4: The judge revoking the 40-year-old's bond, setting a sentencing hearing for October 5th. Prosecutors say Flynn, a former American Idol contestant and pastor, fatally shot his 37-year-old wife, Ashley, at their Tip City home in February and staged the scene to look like a home invasion, pointing to thousands of texts between him and his mistress, Aaliyah Botner, as proof of a motive. Botner, who testified, reading messages Flynn sent her, including one stating he wanted his wife, quote, dead and gone.
6: That's Fox's Kristen Goodwin. President Trump signing an executive order to change the phrase artificial intelligence to superintelligence Fox's Kevin Cork in Washington explains why.
7: I believe they're going to be used for the good.
8: Now, the mandate applies directly to the executive branch and all of its agencies, and they now have 60 days to formalize superintelligence and the abbreviation SI into federal law. But not everybody's convinced that all this new tech is good. Anthropic continues to express concerns that autonomous capabilities could increase the potential for harm as errors or misalignment or security exploits could have real-world consequences. And, of course, it may come as no surprise that there are some Democrats like Alexandria Ocasio-Cortez, Sandy Cortez to some, who support an outright ban on superintelligence altogether.
6: And this comes as the president also announced the new AI-powered website designed to consolidate information from tens of thousands of federal web pages into a single searchable database called America.gov. Stocks taking a dive on Tuesday, the Dow finishing down 132 points, the Nasdaq and S&P also finishing lower. 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
6: Secretary of War Pete Hegseth preparing to deliver a speech in Quantico, Virginia on Wednesday, and there's going to be some fallout.
25: Secretary Hegseth is gathering enlisted and non-commissioned officers to announce as part of a State of the Force speech that he is doubling cuts to the number of positions reserved for generals and admirals in an effort to reduce the number of active duty four-star positions and National Guard general officers by 20%. The Pentagon says it's an effort to streamline its senior ranks. Hegseth has fired dozens of general officers since arriving at the Pentagon, often with no explanation.
6: That's Fox's Jennifer Griffin in Washington. Hegseth approved the reduction plans for the Army, Navy, Air Force, and the military's joint pool earlier this month. Well, a union representing Transportation Security Administration officers says workers who check boarding passes and IDs will no longer be able to sit down while doing their job. Fox Business Network's Max Gordon explains why.
26: The TSA says that by standing rather than sitting, agents can better greet passengers while checking their IDs, be more vigilant while looking travelers in the eye, and that it'll keep agents from getting distracted. TSA officers are on a rotation at security checkpoints. They spend 15 minutes checking IDs and travel documents, 15 minutes helping passengers through scanners, and 30 minutes working the x-ray machine where they do get to sit. The move to take away chairs from TSA workers who check IDs has led to criticism from the TSA unions and from Democrats. On X, Democrats on the House Homeland Security Committee posted, "Republicans are dedicated to making life as miserable as possible for federal workers. Give them back their chairs."
6: And the policy change comes nearly 2 months after David Cummins took over as TSA administrator. In the AL wildcard, the Yanks and the White Sox each took game one, while in the NL wildcard, the Braves won the opening game of their series with the Phillies. I'm Chris DeMeo. This is Fox News.
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20: 888-971-7243, 888-971-SAGE. I am Larry Elder. We are Salem News Channel. Special Counsel Jack Smith, who led two criminal investigations against Trump, came under heavy fire today from Republican senators who accused Smith of lawfare, bias, and of engaging in a Trump-hating witch hunt. Secretary of State Marco Rubio explains that Trump had no choice but to wage war on Iran. Democrats running in swing states and swing districts are not inviting AOC to campaign with them. Abdul El-Sayed is one big exception. Are gas prices really breaking the backs of Americans? There is another way of looking at this, you know. For voters who describe themselves as MAGA, Trump has an approval rating of, wait for it, 98%. California Congressman Ro Khanna said if Democrats take back Congress, the Epstein files should be one of our highest priorities. That was affordability. The five suspects accused of plotting an attack on an Air Force base used by the U.S. military in the U.K. are already out on bail. All of this and more, 888-971-SAGE, 888-971-7243. 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I want to get to the interrogation of Jack Smith, the prosecutor that investigated Trump for January 6th and for having documents that allegedly violated the law. We get to that in just a second. But first, can I just spend a little bit on this issue of gas prices and affordability? This is a headline in the LA Times. This is in May. The expensive gas economy. Fewer nights out, more belt tightening. It begins, higher prices at the pump are making Avarice Crawford rethink her spending. The 33-year-old has started to scale back on her fun budget, meaning fewer steak dinners and happy hours with coworkers. Instead, she's seeking out free activities like going to the park. Skipping, gasoline will be a pain point for travelers this Memorial Day weekend. For many Americans, cutting back has already become the new reality after gas prices top $4.50 a gallon for the first time in nearly 4 years. Next paragraph. As the Iran war drags on, the average nationwide retail price is now less than 50 cents away from an all-time high, according to the American Automobile Association. In California, regular unleaded has already passed $6 a gallon. Okay, that was the LA Times in May of this year. Now, this is the LA Times just a few days ago. Rising gas prices frustrate voters. Trump says it's an inexpensive way to pay for the Iran war. Inexpensive price, rather, to pay for the Iran war. Skyrocketing gas prices driven by President Trump's war with Iran. A little bias right there, President Trump's war. So in other words, he didn't go to war on behalf of the American people. He didn't go to war to stop Iran from getting a bomb. It's Trump's war. You know, I think I'm going to get up and either do 9 holes of golf or I think I'm just going to go to war against Iran. You know, after all, it's my war. Squeezing working middle-class Americans, forcing painful trade-offs between basics like groceries, commuting to work, and keeping their businesses afloat. Bipartisan anger, despite Trump calling higher prices and inexpensive costs for the Iran war. Polls show most Americans say his administration has worsened the economy and see gas costs as a major household problem. All right? Washington Post, just yesterday, soaring diesel prices are clobbering Trump's MAGA faithful, exposing rifts. Now, let me suggest something to you. I want to again quote J.P. Morgan. Quote, as a percentage of disposable income, gasoline expenditure only sits at about 2.5%, one of the lowest levels in the past 65 years. Let me repeat that. As a percentage of disposable income, gasoline expenditure only sits at about 2.5%, one of the lowest levels in the past 65 years, end of quote. Now that's J.P. Morgan, not going to be on the algorithm feeds that people on the left see. But there's even more. I was looking at an article about how AI removes the drudgery of doing basic calculating. Calculations often take a lot of time. They're boring. People get them wrong. So this guy wrote an article, wrote a comment to the article about AI. And he said, I use ChatGPT to calculate the cost per mile of gas in 1976 versus now, and to answer whether gas prices are near historic highs. So his calculation required two things. The first, it's obvious, to convert the price of gas in 1976, which is 59 cents, to today's dollar, which would be $3.36. The second is this, which a lot of people haven't thought of, and you certainly don't see it anywhere else. Miles per gallon per vehicle today is nearly double what it was in 1976 because cars are more efficient. Factor that in, 1976, the average car got 14.2 miles per gallon. 2026, the average car gets 27.2 miles per gallon. So in 1976, average, we spent 23.7 cents per mile. Today, 16.5 cents per mile. So the cost per mile today is 30% less than it was in 1976. Put another way, a driver driving 12,000 miles would spend about $2,839 1976, adjusted for inflation. Today, the same distance costs $1,976, or 30% less, roughly $863 less, because the cars are more fuel efficient. So, when you take into consideration that you're spending less per mile than in 1976, spending less as a percentage of disposable income than in 1976, it really isn't that bad. And then I got a letter. I mentioned it to you before, but I'm going to read it again. He said, Larry, I used to be in local news for years, and every time gas prices went up, we sent a team out to the gas stations, hear people go BMW, which stands for word that rhymes with witch, moan and whine about gas prices. But he said nobody was eating dog food. Nobody was sleeping on a park bench. They adjusted. Today, again, as a percentage of disposable income, we're spending less than you spent 1976. Our car mileage is much more efficient. We're spending less per mile than we did in 1976. Now, how many times have you heard those things in any article you've ever read about people complaining about gas prices? So you think maybe if the LA Times every now and then put an article like that in, maybe people might calm down. Maybe people might not be quite as angry. The bite out of your wallet isn't nearly as much as it was. The cars are more efficient, so you're spending less per mile than you did in 1976. Calm down. Okay. Now let's turn to the special counsel, Jack Smith. Just to reset the table, in case you forget, He investigated Trump on two issues. The first was January 6th, when the president, of course, accused of orchestrating an insurrection. Never mind, he said, I want you to peacefully and patriotically make your voices heard. The Democrats still refer to January 6th as an insurrection, even though none of the hundreds of defendants was ever charged with insurrection. Not one. The second thing he investigated Trump over was his alleged unlawful possession of classified documents. Joe Biden, of course, had more documents that were classified in more places. And Biden at the time was not the president, therefore did not, unlike Trump, have the ability to declassify documents. Had him in more places, including in his garage. But he was not prosecuted. Why? Because the prosecutor found that he was an elderly man with a poor memory and that the jury would therefore not convict him. But Trump gets investigated and gets charged. Both those charges got dropped because the Supreme Court ruled that there's a distinction between official acts and unofficial acts, and he's immune from a prosecution while he's president having engaged in official acts. He can be prosecuted after he leaves office still. So, Jack Smith, in my opinion, orchestrated a vendetta against the president, and a lot of Republicans feel the same way. 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

0: 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One more thing before we get into the grilling of Jack Smith by Republicans outraged at his behavior. So affordability is a big issue. We just now talked about gas prices. Assuming Democrats were able to capture the House, capture the Senate, and someday capture the White House, what is their plan to attack affordability? Let's take inflation. Averaged 5% per year under Biden versus Trump 1.0, 1.9%. Trump 2.0, 2.9% so far. 5% per year under Biden, 1.9% under Trump's first term, 2.9% so far under second term, and I believe that's going to go down once the war ends. Let's talk about housing prices. Housing prices rose 5.3% a year on average during the Biden years. Rose 2.7 during Trump 1.0 and 3.7 so far Trump 2.0. Let's talk about Sun Belt versus blue states. Prices shot up more in the Sun Belt during the pandemic, primarily because of population migration. But the housing supply caught up and prices have stabilized in those markets. By contrast, according to the Washington Post, home prices and rents are growing fastest in the Northeast, West Coast, and other areas where zoning regulations and permitting make it harder and more expensive to build. Rent control, as they have in New York under Zohran Mamdani, and eviction laws that make it hard to evict a tenant who is not paying, also deter new housing and increase the cost of building new housing. In California, it takes about 2.8 times as much to build an apartment compared to Texas. 2.8 times as much. Democrats want, of course, raise the federal minimum wage to $15 or higher. Now, if you're in a Democrat-run state, the minimum wage is probably that level already, so it won't affect anything. It'll affect the other states that do not have a minimum wage that high. I told you out here in California, the Democrats, in their infinite wisdom, signed a bill, governor did, raising the minimum wage for fast food workers to $20 an hour. What happened? One study found 10,000 jobs were lost. 10,000. Did the Democrats say, we're sorry, we got this wrong? Absolutely not. Gas prices, inflation adjusted average, 3.43 across the second Trump term. Still lower than the 3.89 average in the Biden years. And remember what they did. Keystone Pipeline got shut down. Restrict oil and gas production by canceling leases in Anwar, banning offshore drilling, pausing leases on federal lands. What happened? Higher prices. And before the war against Iran, the gas prices were at a 5-year low. I could continue. How much do you think Medicare for All is going to cost? Most studies say that it's going to require a doubling of taxes. And yes, it will hit the middle class. How did the so-called Affordable Care Act turn out in terms of affordability? Premiums for employer plans have roughly doubled since 2010. That's twice the rate of inflation. I repeat, premiums for employer plans have roughly doubled since 2010. Twice the rate of inflation. And you want to put these clowns in charge? Senator John Kennedy questioned Special Counsel Jack Smith for
1: Mr. Smith, you

0: were pretty well known around Washington even before you decided to prosecute President Trump, weren't you? And aren't you?
1: I might would say a number of people in the Justice Department knew me. I don't know about Washington, D.C.
0: What does the word arrogant mean?
1: I suppose it means that you're feel full of yourself, that sort of thing.
0: Yeah, would you pull that mic closer to you?
1: Sorry. Is that better?
0: What does the word self-righteous mean?
1: I think it's pretty similar to arrogant.
0: Have you ever heard the expression, often wrong but never in doubt?
1: I don't believe I have.
0: You have? You used to work for the International Criminal Court, did you?
1: Yes, I did.
0: Is that a worthy organization, in your opinion?
1: I believe the mission of the International Criminal Court is a worthy one. I think it's had numerous challenges and numerous problems over the years, but I think the idea of that no one should be above the law and that we should apply that principle around the world, I think that's a good one we should aspire to.
0: And that would be the same International Criminal Court that has threatened to prosecute American soldiers. Is that right?
1: I am not aware of a single American soldier ever being prosecuted by the International Criminal Court.
0: I didn't say they'd been prosecuted. I said they'd been threatened.
1: I can tell you during my time at the court, which was a short period of time, it was about a year and a half, I don't recall any threats to prosecute American soldiers. I don't.
0: You don't get around much, do you? When President Trump defeated Secretary Clinton, you were bitterly disappointed, weren't you?
2: We'll pick this up in just a second. 888-971-SAGE, 888-971-7243. Do not leave town.
3: 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Far too many end up in foster care, unable to ever return to their birth homes because it's simply not safe. The Dave Thomas Foundation for Adoption is fighting the clock so that teens don't age out of foster care, leaving them at a higher risk of addiction and other negative outcomes that can happen to a child without the love and stability of a permanent family. Learn more at Dave Thomas Foundation.
4: Fox News, I'm Ted Lindner. Former American Idol contestant Caleb Flynn found guilty of murdering his wife Ashley after he alleged that someone broke into their home and shot her. Flynn's lead attorney Patrick Mulligan after the verdict.
5: He was upset, and I understand that because I think he had expectations, and, you know, it's disappointing.
4: Caleb Flynn sentencing October 5th. Lindsey Clancy in court again Tuesday after a Massachusetts jury failed to reach a verdict on child murder charges earlier this month.
6: Her attorney, Kevin Reddington, now says prosecutors failed to prove Clancy did it. Reddington argued today that Clancy should be acquitted because police botched an investigation, including, quote, woefully deficient forensic evidence.
4: Fox's Brian Yenis. AL wildcard games Tuesday. The Yankees and White Sox each take game one of their series. In the NL wildcard, the Braves won their opening game of their series against the Phillies. The Padres blanked the Cubs. 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

0: coming to you live from the Relief Factor studio. Here's Larry Elder.
1: What would you say to some Republican voters who may be frustrated about the Iran war or affordability who might be considering sitting this one out?
2: Look, first off, that's unacceptable. The problem with midterms is usually the party in the White House, voters are happy because they got what they wanted. In this case, you got a sealed border. You don't have illegals coming across the border anymore. You've got a president who's a law and order president. You've got the lowest rate of crime and specifically violent homicides in 100 years. You've got the greatest tax cut that's ever been passed, made permanent. All of these things. That being said, Mike, $4 gas and $6 diesel is unacceptable. Remember, Republicans and Donald J. Trump have been trying to fix the mess that Joe Biden and Democrats created just a little bit more than 18 months ago when he took control of the White House. And I'll just finish it with, we all agree, $4 gas, $6 diesel, unacceptable. We're working on it. But it's not enough to vote for a communist, Mike.
3: 888-971-SAGE, 888-971-7243. I am Larry Elder, Salem News Channel. That was Tom Emmer, the House Republican whip, saying, as bad as people are griping about so-called affordability, it doesn't make any sense to vote for, quote, communists, close quote. Let's get back to Senator John Kennedy grilling Special Counsel Jack Smith.
4: When President Trump defeated Secretary Clinton, you were bitterly disappointed, weren't you?
5: I don't recall that.
4: You don't recall at all? Mrs. Smith wasn't she?
5: I'm not going to talk about my family. What I can share is that I accepted a position in the Trump administration as the acting U.S. attorney in Tennessee after that election. And then I accepted a second position in the Trump administration as a war crimes prosecutor.
4: Your spouse, it's certainly her right, I'm not being critical, is an ardent supporter of President and First Lady Obama. Is that right?
5: I'm not going to talk about my family here today. I'm here to talk about my work as special counsel.
4: In fact, she made a glowing, saccharine, sweet documentary about First Lady Obama, didn't she, that she sold to Netflix?
5: I'm not going to speak about my family here today. I'm happy, though, to answer any questions you have about my actual work as special counsel.
4: You asked General Garland to appoint you special counsel, didn't you?
5: I don't think that's accurate. He made the decision to appoint me.
4: You had people call General Garland to lobby him to appoint you, didn't you?
5: I don't recall anything like that.
4: Mm-hmm. You really wanted to be special counsel, didn't you?
5: I accepted the position as special counsel because I had spent 30 years as a nonpartisan prosecutor. I had investigated every sort of criminal case you could possibly imagine, and I thought I was qualified to do the job. I knew that I would do it independently, and I would conduct it the same way, whether it were a Republican or a Democrat.
4: You really wanted President Biden to be reelected, didn't you?
5: I have no views about that. My job as a prosecutor was to enforce the law. I wanted to prosecute our case. That's absolutely true because I felt that we had proof beyond a reasonable doubt that Donald Trump committed incredibly serious crimes. And
4: I got that part. When you decided to prosecute President Trump, you told General Garland, is that right?
5: There were two separate decisions, one in the classified documents case and one in the elections case. In both instances, once I determined...
4: I'm sorry, Counselor, I don't mean to be rude, but you know I've got only 10 minutes, so... And you're you've been around. Please don't filibuster me. It's a simple question. Did you tell the Attorney General of the United States that you were going to prosecute the former President of the United States?
5: I did so twice.
4: Okay. And the Attorney General checked with President Biden. Is that right?
5: I have absolutely no idea.
4: Well, you know General Garland, right?
5: I know Attorney General Garland in a professional
4: sense. Is he a smart...
3: We will pick this up on the other end. 888-971-SAGE. I'm Larry Elder.
6: Never gonna get it.
7: Whoa, whoa, whoa, whoa!
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3: 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I am Larry Elder. We are Salem News Channel. One more comment about affordability. From 2024 to 2025, the average household income, record high here in America. In 2024, 2025, income rose faster for blacks than for Hispanics, for whites, and for Asians. Back to Senator John Kennedy questioning Special Counsel Jack Smith.
4: Checked with President Biden, is that right?
5: I have absolutely no idea.
4: Well, you know General Garland, right?
5: I know Attorney General Garland in a professional
4: setting. Is he a smart guy?
5: I know him in a professional setting, and in that setting, I found him to
4: be an experienced guy?
5: In a professional setting, I found him to be experienced and intelligent.
4: Is he a dummy?
5: That was not my experience.
4: Yeah, mine neither. So you're telling me that you're about to prosecute a former president of the United States, first time in history. Not only that, you're about to prosecute a former president of the United States who's also the current opponent of Judge Garland's boss. And you told Judge Garland, here's what I'm about to do. And you don't think he checked with President Biden to see if it was okay?
5: I have no idea what he did. My job as a prosecutor on the special counsel regulations was to make an independent decision, and Attorney General Garland could have countermanded that decision.
4: Yeah.
5: But I made that decision on my own, consulting with my staff and reviewing the incredibly strong evidence that we had accumulated.
4: In fact, President Biden and or his White House staff told General Garland to prosecute the president, didn't they?
5: Again, I have no idea about that. What my job was
4: don't
5: to
4: know
5: make it...
4: anything about that. Do you believe in the tooth fairy?
5: I do not.
4: How about the Easter bunny?
5: I no longer believe in the Easter bunny.
4: Yes. Do you think Jimmy Hoffa died of natural causes?
5: I do not.
4: Okay. Now you sought the phone records of a bunch of U.S. senators, right?
5: We sought the toll records, non-content records.
4: Any Democrats or just Republicans?
5: If President Trump had reached out to Democrats,
4: yeah, but
5: to further
4: I'm just trying to get the facts. Were there any Democrats he sought their phone records? Just Republicans, right?
5: The toll records that we sought were relevant to the investigation, and they were Republicans.
4: I'm asking you. You stalled me again, Counselor. You know that. You sought just the records of the Republicans. And you knew that violated the speech and debate clause, didn't you?
5: That is incorrect. We sought to comply
4: with
5: that.
4: Did you take Commonwealth?
5: I'm sorry, Senator.
4: Were you in the quad playing Frisbee during Commonwealth at Harvard Law School?
5: I did take constitutional law, yes.
4: Yeah, well, then you had to know it violated the speech and debate clause. In fact, when you went to Judge Boasberg, you didn't even tell him you were seeking the phone records of members of Congress, did you? Because you knew he wouldn't agree. He would say, hey, counselor, anybody who knows a law book from a J. Crew catalog knows that this violates the Constitution. But you didn't tell him, did you?
5: We sought non-disclosure orders from
4: you didn't tell him, did you?
5: In seeking non-disclosure orders, we did not
4: disclose. Didn't tell him, but you're unbiased. You have no personal feelings. You make me want to throw up in my mouth.
3: And then there was an exchange between John Kennedy and Dick Durbin, who felt that Kennedy was not treating Jack Smith fairly. Number 69.
7: Mr. Chairman,
18: his time's up.
7: I'd like to say a word. This hearing is of constitutional and historic importance. This witness should be allowed to answer the questions, complete a sentence. We have given that courtesy to witnesses from both political parties, and it should be extended to Mr. Smith.
18: Okay. Your time's up, Senator Kennedy.
4: Well, I'd also like, with respect, Dick, for the chairman to instruct the witness. He's not Bambi's baby brother, okay? He's been around. Everybody knows him. And he was famous or infamous even before he was hired to prosecute President Trump. And I'd like you to instruct him not to filibuster us.
3: Kennedy had a description of Jack Smith, number 59.
4: About Mr. Smith. I'm sure Jesus loves him, but everyone else who believes in the rule of law thinks he's an idiot. He tried very hard to come across today as a, you know, dash riprock type, but he's well known around Washington. He's been hanging around this place since God was a baby. He's a bottom feeder in the Washington swamp. He's a political operative masquerading as a prosecutor. He's the kind of Washingtonian who would unplug your life support to charge his cell phone. I believe that he was following orders given to him by Attorney General Garland. I believe Attorney General Garland hired him to prosecute Donald Trump because they were worried that Donald Trump would run against Joe Biden. And I think Joe Biden told Merrick Garland to do that.
19: Yeah, well, you know, Senator, one of the things that didn't come up.
3: Now, President Trump became the first president to face a criminal trial, first president to face a criminal trial and be convicted. That was tied to the Stormy Daniels business. He faced nearly 100 criminal charges connected to two federal cases and others. The Supreme Court ruled that a former president could not be prosecuted for, quote, official acts, close quote, taken while in office. Now almost all these charges have been dropped, and the case in Georgia is currently on pause, very likely not to be revived. 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
1: 888-971-SAGE, 888-971-7243. I am Larry Elder. We are Salem News Channel. We are talking about the examination of Jack Smith, the special prosecutor who prosecuted Trump on two criminal charges, both of which have gone away, at least until President Trump leaves office. Andrea is in San Antonio. Andrea, you're on the Larry Elder Show. Thank you so much for calling.
2: Hi, Larry. I just want to say first that I love your show, and I've been following you for a long time.
1: Thank you.
2: Yes, the only thing is that comment that you made when I was driving from work, that you said that the gasoline prices in 1976, where we were paying more than now, although those calculations might be accurate, the truth of the matter is for us, for the consumer, for the worker like me and many others, what we see really is how much can we buy with the same salary, like how much I can afford right now, mm-hmm. and how much I was able to afford, let's say, a year ago.
1: Mm-hmm.
2: So I'm not saying that those other indicators, economic indicators, are not relevant, because they are, like employment or comparisons to the prices of gas and other times. It's just that for the average person like me, or the person who just has basically a salary, what we see is, okay, why right now with the same salary I cannot make all my payments on time? Why is everything so expensive? And I see that every day at the grocery store, and I have to say San Antonio is one of those cities who's still pretty decent and pretty affordable overall.
1: Mm-hmm.
2: But the prices at the grocery stores are, Larry, when you get to the register, sometimes you have to start removing some of the items that you buy because you say, wait a minute, who's now my intention to pay $100 for this? And it is expensive. So I just want to say that for the average American, for the person, the hardworking person like me, who all we have is our employment and our work, what we see is that how much more or how much less I can buy today compared to what I used to be able to buy a year ago or 2 years
1: yeah.
2: ago. Does that make sense?
1: Of course it makes sense. There's no question about that. And people that have higher incomes, they don't feel that kind of pressure. They don't feel that kind of pinch. I get it. All I'm saying is that we should just have a little bit of perspective and recognize that things ain't that bad. I mean, life is really, really good. This is an exciting time to be alive. And I believe, Andrea, very strongly that these prices are going to go down pretty quickly once the Iran war gets wrapped up, and it will get wrapped up.
2: Well, thank you. I love that. That's very positive outlook. That's why I love your show. Thank you for saying that. I agree with you, and we're all really hoping that, because right now we're feeling it.
1: I got you. Andrea, thank you so much for calling. I really do appreciate it. No, I don't mean to sound callous. All I'm saying is let's just have to have a little bit of perspective. And wouldn't it be much worse if the Democrats were in charge? I'm Larry Elder.
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10: 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I'm Ted Lindner, Fox News. President Trump announcing the launch of that brand new government website powered by artificial intelligence. The president describing the new America.gov as a platform that'll help Americans navigate a range of federal government services and give more power to the people.
11: 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We're simplifying it. We're glamorizing it. We're making it what it should be.
10: Secretary of State Marco Rubio says America.gov will help Americans save time on tasks like filing passport applications. A verdict on Tuesday in the case against former American Idol contestant Caleb Flynn.
12: Verdict, count two, murder, ORC section 2903.02A, 2903.02D, and 2929.02B. We, the jury in this case, being duly impaneled and sworn, find the defendant, Caleb C. Flynn, guilty of murder as charged in count two of the indictment.
10: An Ohio jury finding Flynn guilty of all charges, including murdering his wife. Flynn accused of fabricating a break into his Ohio home, making himself look like the victim in order to allow him to keep custody of his daughters and be with his mistress. Flynn's lead attorney, Patrick Mulligan.
13: While we respect the system, certainly, we're disappointed. I fully anticipate that there will be a notice of appeal filed, and this decision will be tested thoroughly in the Court of Appeals.
10: Flynn cried as the verdict was read in court. AL wildcard games on Tuesday. The Yankees and White Sox each taking game one of their respective series. The Yankees defeating the Red Sox in New York 9-0. The White Sox defeated the Houston Astros 6-3. In the NL wildcard, the Braves won the opening game of their series against the Philadelphia Phillies 5-3. Padres blanked the Cubs in game one of their series 8-0. 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
10: Former Special Prosecutor Jack Smith brought back before a U.S. Senate committee Tuesday to answer questions about his investigation of President Trump following the 2020 election controversies. Fox's Evan Brown with more.
17: Republican members of the Senate's Judiciary Committee once again accused former Special Prosecutor Jack Smith for biased prosecution of President Trump following the 2020 election and the January 6th Capitol riot, with Missouri U.S. Senator Eric Schmidt calling Smith a not nice name. Minnesota U.S. Senator Amy Klobuchar tried defending him.
18: You are calling a witness a dirtbag.
19: I presented him with text messages about him wanting to meet with people that could have obviously been related to the prosecution that was coordinated with his office in Atlanta.
17: Some Republicans want Smith himself prosecuted for alleged targeted prosecutions of Republicans. Evan Brown, Fox News.
10: Lindsey Clancy back in court for a status hearing Tuesday after her murder case ended in a mistrial earlier this month. Due to a single holdout juror, the Massachusetts woman still faces murder charges for the deaths of her three children, whom she says she strangled while experiencing undiagnosed postpartum psychosis. Her attorney, Kevin Reddington, asked if there would be an appeal in the case.
20: If there was a discussion of a plea deal, I wouldn't say anything about it because it would be private between myself and the attorney, Mr. Cruz.
10: And a woman accused of spraying bullets at Rihanna and A$AP Rocky's home in March, hitting a trailer. The celebrity couple was inside at the time, and the wall of a nursery that their kids were in was also struck. The woman, found mentally competent to stand trial by a judge on Tuesday. 36-year-old Ivana Lizette Ortiz of Orlando, Florida, has pleaded not guilty to numerous charges, including trying to murder the superstar singer. No one was injured in the shooting. I'm Ted Lindner. This is Fox News.
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33: Larry Elder here, the sage from South Central, the prince of Pico Union, the czar of common sense, the great Eldersky, Don Lorenzo. Welcome to the program. No victocrats allowed because we've got a country to save. 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
1: 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I am Larry Elder. 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Special Counsel Jack Smith led two criminal investigations against Trump. We're talking about the heavy fire from Republican senators who accused Smith of lawfare, bias, and engaging in a Trump-hating witch hunt. Secretary of State Marco Rubio explained that Trump had no choice but to wage war on Iran. Dems running in swing states and in swing districts are not inviting AOC to campaign with him. Abdul El-Sayed is one big exception. For voters who describe themselves as MAGA, Trump's approval sits at 98%. California Congressman Ro Khanna, probably going to run for president, said if Democrats take back Congress, the Epstein files should be one of our highest priorities. The five U.K. terror suspects accused of plotting an attack on an Air Force base in the U.K. used by the U.S. military are already out on bail. All of this and more, 888-971-SAGE, 888-971-7243. This is Senator Ted Cruz, number 56.
38: Do you have any regrets?
39: Regrets regarding my work as special counsel?
38: Yes.
39: Yes. I regret that the people I worked with have been unfairly fired and vilified.
38: Of course. You can't bring yourself. Well, let me say congratulations, because you have succeeded where Richard Nixon failed, which is weaponizing the Department of Justice and the federal government to go after your political opponents. Congratulations. You are stepping into the shoes of John Mitchell. And yet your abuse is far greater than John Mitchell. And I understand for the rest of your life, you're going to be hailed as a hero in the resist movement. I assume you have a pink hat somewhere at home. And people will be proud of you for resisting. But I'll tell you what you have done. You have brought the Department of Justice into disrepute. Because instead of being apolitical, instead of enforcing the law, you willingly were conscripted as a foot soldier for the DNC. And you know what you also did? You reelected President Donald Trump. Because the American people were disgusted at your willingness to abuse power in partisan ends. Javert from Les Mis would look at you with astonishment. I believe you have no regrets. I believe you have convinced yourself that this witch hunt targeting half the country for partisan ends was justified. Well, let me say, you have brought the Department of Justice into disrepute and you have done enormous damage. And I believe your conduct represents the most egregious abuse of power in the history of the Department of Justice.
1: Now, again, as to the first criminal investigation, charges having to do with January 6th, one more time, the president said, I want you to peacefully and patriotically make your voices heard. And he gets prosecuted for trying to orchestrate the overtaking of government. You know, John Eastman is a friend. He's a lawyer who represented Donald Trump when Trump was making challenges in the 2020 election. And John Eastman argued that the VP had the power to set aside certain states if there were questions. Judges did not buy his argument. Most of the cases that Donald Trump brought were ruled on procedural grounds. John Eastman has now been disbarred. He's lost his license to practice law here in California for making arguments. Are you kidding me? But Jack Smith goes after Donald Trump, in my opinion, a persecution, not a prosecution. And by the way, today he didn't back down. The Democrats defended everything he did. He justified everything he did. How do you go after Donald Trump for records when Joe Biden, more records in more places without the ability to declassify them because he was not president? Records he got when he was in the Senate, meaning he got them from a SCIF, a security area where you can't even bring in a pencil. Somehow, some way, Biden had records like that. He's not prosecuted because he's an elderly man with a poor memory. Are you kidding me? And then those other charges. Alvin Bragg. Based on some convoluted theory that somehow the payments to Stormy Daniels, which Trump called legal expenses, violated a federal law that attached to state crime. One of the legal analysts on CNN, Ely Honig, called it a Frankenstein case, meaning you put together different parts and assemble it in a way nobody has ever seen before. That's a CNN legal analyst saying it was bunk. And then the lawsuit, civil lawsuit brought against him by Letitia James, the AG of New York. Why? She argued that Donald Trump inflated the value of his properties to secure loans from banks. The banks, by the way, were not complaining. Banks have their own appraisers. And if they don't agree with a certain appraisal, they can get their own appraisal and tell Donald Trump that he inflated the amount. If Donald Trump somehow is deserving of being held civilly liable for this, virtually every developer should line up and face similar charges. It's still being appealed. I have no idea why it's taking so long. But on appeal, one judge asked the lawyers for Letitia James whether there had ever been a case brought like this where the alleged victims were not accusing the plaintiff, defendant rather, of victimizing him. And the lawyers for Letitia James had to say, well, answer is no. If Donald Trump had not been reelected, he probably would be in jail. This is Eric Schmidt of Ohio, number 57.
2: Did you go to an NBA game between the Golden State Warriors and the Atlanta Hawks on February 3rd, 2024?
39: I'm sorry, could you say that again?
2: Did you go to an NBA game between the Golden State Warriors and the Atlanta Hawks on February 3rd, 2024?
1: Let me interject here. The reason for this line of questioning is because the Biden administration coordinated with Fannie Lewis in Georgia. Fannie Lewis, of course, was investigating him for allegedly trying to rig the Georgia election. And Judicial Watch sued and found out that there had been coordination between Fannie Lewis and the Biden White House, even though the Biden White House denied it. So now this is about whether or not Jack Smith had any sort of relationship with Fannie Lewis. Did he coordinate anything with Fannie Lewis? Please continue.
39: What city would that be in?
2: Atlanta.
39: No.
2: Okay. So your testimony today is that you did not go to a Hawks game on February 3rd, 2024. Is that correct?
39: I have no recollection of
2: okay.
39: that.
2: Okay. Is it your testimony that you were not in Atlanta on February 3rd, 2024? Let me just give you a little context. Yeah. The day before Fannie Willis came clean with her affair with the prosecutor. You know, the Atlanta prosecutor that was also trying to get Trump. The next day, were you in Atlanta?
39: I do not believe so.
2: Okay, did you ever go to Atlanta during your time as special counsel?
39: I really don't think so. It's possible I flew through the Atlanta airport on the way to Florida, but I do not have a recollection of going to Atlanta. I definitely did not go to a Hawks game. I'm sure of that.
2: Did you ever meet Nathan Wade or Fannie Willis in your time as special counsel?
39: No.
2: What would you say if I had a series of text messages from your team that said you were in Atlanta at a Warrior-Hawks game on February 3rd, 2024, the day after Willis and Wade announced their affair? I don't think you know that we have this stuff. So yeah. I'll give you a second to process it so you don't, you know, perjure yourself.
39: You just took it down really quick. If I could look at that again.
2: Okay.
3: Mr. Chairman, can we give the witness a copy so he can see what's being read to him?
2: Well, I think you've already sufficiently answered. I want to run through. We'll put it in a follow-up. You can respond. I think you've already perjured yourself, but.
1: Awkward. And again, the Fannie Willis thing had to do with Donald Trump asking the Secretary of State to, quote, find 11,000 more votes. Not steal them, not manufacture them, not create them out of whole cloth, but make sure you haven't overlooked any other votes that you should have counted. That's it. And there's a criminal prosecution. And the prosecutor, by the way, is having an affair with the lead prosecutor. And it looks as if they may have spent money on vacations and made the taxpayers do it in coordination with the Biden White House, even though Fannie Willis initially denied it. And Judicial Watch sued. And the records established that there was coordination. 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

0: In fact, your investigation was all about politics from day one. Your investigation, so-called, your prosecution, so-called, was nothing other than an attempt to interfere politically in a presidential election in the United States of America. You twice indicted a presidential candidate, the leading presidential candidate and a former president of the United States, during a presidential election against all Justice Department policy, against all Justice Department history, something never before seen or contemplated in 250 years of this country's history. You did it anyway, all for the purpose of keeping Donald Trump off the ballot, all for the purpose of denying the voters an opportunity to vote on a former president of the United States and at the time the Republican nominee for president. We've never seen anything like it in our country's history before. If you'd had your way, our elections in this country would be like Russia's, the one they just held. Oh, they had an election, sure. And they had an opposition, sure. It's just that Putin chose the opposition, which is exactly what the Biden Justice Department wanted to do with Donald J. Trump. And that's exactly what you were doing.
1: Let's turn now to Iran. Long day at the office for Mr. Smith. Condoleezza Rice, former Secretary of State, former National Security Advisor, had this to say about Iran. Number 61.
2: Let's keep the blockade in place. The blockade, which I wish we had done earlier, by the way, which is keeping them. Basically, we've said to them, if nobody can come out of the Straits of Hormuz, neither can you. And for them, that's a real problem because they're not going to have a place to store that oil. And so they're going to have to keep, they can't keep producing. Their only source of revenue is their oil. And so when I say be patient, keep the blockade in place, keep the potential threat if they try to rebuild their nuclear program of being able to take it out again if necessary. But I don't think you have to go to full-scale military operations again. I think we can wait.
1: Well, by the way, how many other former Biden officials, George W. Bush officials, rather, have weighed in on the Iran war? Here's more from Condoleezza Rice, number 62.
2: I think we actually have Iran in a place right now where if we're patient about it, we're going to see an Iranian regime that does have to make some tough choices. You know, they're not at this point producing oil. They can't get their oil out of the Straits of Hormuz. I know that there are effects on our economy, on the international economy, on the price of gasoline. I know that there are those effects. But Iran cannot get a nuclear weapon. This is a terrorist state. That's the only way to describe it. And when you hear Araghchi up there speaking, you have to ask, does he really speak for the Revolutionary Guard? Probably not.
1: Marco Rubio sets out exactly why he feels that President Trump had no choice. Number 52.
3: Person that I've interviewed that would know. And there aren't many that many people that would actually know. You're one of the people that would know. And I'd ask everyone that did know, and they'd all give me the same answer or a version of the same answer, and that is that the president had no choice. The president did not have a choice when it came to Midnight Hammer or Epic Fury. And I ask you this in light of this, is that if that is true, you know, and if everybody's worried about the Strait of Hormuz, what would the Strait of Hormuz look like? What would the Middle East be like if Iran ever achieved their stated goal of getting nuclear weapons?
4: Yeah. So here's what, let me take big to a very basic principle here. What Iran was trying to do is they were trying to build up so many conventional weapons, meaning they'd have so many drones, so many rockets, so many missiles, that nobody could possibly touch them. They would become immune. And behind that shield, behind that conventional shield of weaponry to threaten the entire region, our forces, even Europe, they would then break out towards a nuclear weapon. That was their goal. And what the president had to address is he could not allow them to cross the line of immunity. He could not allow them to reach a point where they had so many missiles, so many drones, and so many weapons that you couldn't do anything militarily about their nuclear program. That's what they were trying to achieve. That's what the president prevented. And he saved the world a tremendous amount of trouble. Now, look, the only way we would have found out the opposite is to allow it to happen. And then 5 years from now, everyone would be saying, I can't believe they allowed Iran behind a conventional shield to build and develop a nuclear weapons program. And now you have North Korea in the Middle East. That's what we were on the verge of. That's what the president has prevented. And that's what he has consistently said from the very beginning of this operation. Iran can never have a nuclear weapon. And that's what this whole endeavor has been about from the very beginning. And that's what he's focused on and continues to be focused on. If Iran

0: A nuclear weapon. If Iran had a nuclear weapon, they could do whatever they want with the Straits. Think about what we're doing right now. And I think you saw a few minutes ago you were playing videos of Scott Bessent commenting on it. The Straits are opened. There is almost as much oil flowing through the Straits now as before this conflict, with the exception of Iranian oil, which is not getting out. If Iran had a nuclear weapon with which it could threaten its neighbors and the world, no one would be able to do anything about the Straits. They would be able to control the Straits, charge a toll, and decide who got energy and who did not get energy on this planet. That's what they would do if they had a nuclear weapon. And worse, we are talking about a regime that has slaughtered tens, maybe hundreds of thousands of their own people throughout the so-called revolution. If that's what they're willing to do to their own people, imagine what they would do to Americans or others in the region or Israelis or anybody if they had a nuclear weapon. They have no regard for the lives of anyone else. And my last point I want to make about it, oftentimes people make the mistake of equating Iran to a country. It is a country, but the problem with Iran is not the country. The problem with Iran is the revolution. And that's what governs in that country. It's not the government officials you see with the suits on that go on Meet the Press and get this free pass on American media. That's not who we're talking about here. Who calls the shots in Iran are radical Shia clerics with an apocalyptic vision of the future. They believe that it is their religious calling to trigger about the last days of the world and the apocalypse. I know this sounds, you know, to a lot of people watching it, it sounds like something from a science, from a movie, but it is the reality. It is the stated purpose of the revolution. People like that can never possess a nuclear weapon because they will use it to blackmail the world and to kill people. It is an unacceptable risk, and President Trump did what other American presidents said but never did, which is prevent Iran from getting one.
1: More on Iran, we come back. 888-971-SAGE. 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
2: Fox News, I'm Chris DeMeo. President Trump says the country's leading artificial intelligence companies have signed a safety accord with the administration.
3: Meta CEO Mark Zuckerberg says that means ensuring robust internal and external controls. President Trump says tech firms are also pledging to ensure communities benefit economically from new data centers being built.
2: Fox's Jared Halpern. President Trump campaigning on lower crime rates as the FBI releases its latest data from Operation Summer Heat 2.0.
4: While I can't tell you who to go out there and who to vote for, what I can tell you is you may want to vote for people who don't want socialism. You may want people who don't want a police state. You may want to vote for people who back the blue, who fund law enforcement, who put terrorists and rapists and drug dealers in prison where they belong, and who manhunt people who wish to harm our way of life.
2: FBI Director Kash Patel on Fox's Hannity. 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
20: 888-971-SAGE, 888-971-7243. I am Larry Elder, Salem News Channel. We'll talk about the midterms in a few minutes, but here's back to Iran and Secretary of State Marco Rubio explaining that Trump had no choice.
21: Back to Scott Bessent's comments, he said their Iranians' ability to raise cash and their ability, or they'll have nothing left to trade in 2 weeks, while simultaneously the foreign minister of Iran is talking about drawing up a doomsday war scenario plan. Look, they peddle propaganda regularly, but are we that close to seeing the Iranians bankrupt? We know inflation is about 500%. Half the adult workforce is out of work. and bare necessities are in very short supply. Are they really that close to being bankrupted?
6: Yeah, I mean, I think they are there now, and they're heading there fast to a cataclysm. And they've never been good economically. It's sad, by the way, because Iran is a country with tremendous potential. Its people are incredible people, hardworking people, smart, industrious, with an ancient history to fall back on and have achieved many things. At one point, Iran was one of the most prosperous countries in the Middle East before the radical clerics took over. So it's a very sad situation. Their economy now is a cataclysm. But here's the other point people don't realize. This is not simply about imposing economic costs on this regime. Every dollar that Iran has, what they have done over the last 30 years is anytime they get money, be it under Obama sanction relief, be it under economic selling of oil and gas or whatever, they don't use that money to build hospitals. They don't use that money to build roads. They don't use that money to improve the life of the Iranian people. They use that money to do two things: build weapons for themselves and export the revolution. They use the money to fund Hezbollah. They use the money to fund Hamas. They use the money to fund Shia militias in Iraq. That's what they use. They use the money to sponsor terrorism and assassination plots all over the world. And so every penny that they get into their hands is money that they use for purposes of these malign activities. And so when you're denying them money through oil sales and sanctions, you're not just punishing them. You are preventing them from getting access to money that they will use to try and kill Americans and others around the world and their own people and build weapons and threaten the world and ultimately break out to a nuclear weapon program.
21: Let me ask you about President Xi's visit.
20: Okay.
21: General
20: Keith Kellogg is a former National Security Advisor. Here's his assessment of what's going on. Number 63.
7: Well, I think that should be in the game plan, because that's how you kind of conduct a war, and this is really a war. We've done that before. We've done it in the past. We know how to do it. We know where to find him. We know that we should just take out the leadership. What that causes, though, just so you'll know, that causes a problem, because then who do you talk to? You talk to Joe Smith, who's the runs a current bazaar, or do you talk to a leader? And there's only a few leaders left inside the Iranian Republic that we know of.
20: Jim Hansen is with the Middle East Forum, number 65.
22: I think 2 weeks they have to make a decision as to they want to escalate, you know, and potentially make some final October surprise-style attacks and see if somehow that throws us off balance. It hasn't previously. Or they decide they want to survive. And it is a question of pure survival. They don't have any resources left. They don't have the capacity to even do any damage in the Strait of Hormuz, let alone anywhere else that is sufficient to stop President Trump from and Secretary Bessent from finishing that stranglehold they put on.
20: Peter Schweitzer is an investigative reporter and author, number 34.
23: Well, look, I think if you look at both of these countries, Trump's hard line is leading to fragmentation and disorientation in these countries. In Iran, they're openly feuding now. You had the top military aide to the Iranian president, General Safavi, come out and say, we needed to negotiate with the Americans or we're going to destroy our country. He was immediately attacked by the Revolutionary Guards, who said no negotiations with the Americans. Now members of parliament have jumped in and accused the IRGC of destroying the country. This is happening openly in the Iranian public. If you look at China, Xi flew here over the last 2 years. More than 45 generals in China's military have gone missing. They've been disappeared. Six of them sit on the Central Military Commission, which is the most important political body in the entire country. Jesse, if you were running China, you would want to be the head of that commission before you were the head of the Chinese Communist Party or president of the country. That committee has 8 members. 6 of them have been purged. The only 2 that are left are Xi and the guy that he had investigating the other people. So the hard line is working. It's leading to fragmentation in the leadership. It's very similar to what Ronald Reagan did in the 1980s, disorientation in the Kremlin, and we all know how that ended. So this looks very, very good right now for Donald Trump.
20: Again, the bottom line is, was Iran close to acquiring the capacity to make a bomb? And according to the negotiators, the Iranian negotiators said that we have enough to make 11 bombs. Back to that in just a second. Now, whether you're climbing the corporate ladder, launching a new project, or just looking for that extra edge, your brain is, of course, your most valuable asset. And now there's a way to support it every single day. 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

0: 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Secretary Scott Bessent talked about the diminution of Iran's military production network, number 54.
1: Substantially destroyed much of their missile and drone capability, but more importantly, 85 or 90% of their factories. Now we have what President Trump calls the wall of steel, the blockade. Nothing is going in or coming out. Importantly, on nothing coming in, can you imagine, Larry, Iran has the third most energy assets in the world, but they have to, because of the neglect over the past 47 years, they have to import gasoline. So now there are gasoline lines. Our Operation Economic Outcast, and I will tell you that our partners have been great. We have shut down three banks, and we tell everyone, we know who you are, you know who you are, and we have people's attention. We have many more new authorities now, whether it's on crypto, on the airlines, maritime, and we are enforcing those. We've shut down the Iranian airlines. They are isolated from the world. They are a pariah state. And my job is to make sure that when they come with a deal, that they want to stick to it. They did not stick to the MOU. And next time, if there is a deal, and that's at President Trump's discretion, that they will stick to it because they are on their knees.
0: Regarding President Trump, here's what he said about Iran, number 38.
2: President, midterm elections less than 4 weeks away. Should motorists, should truckers expect elevated gas and diesel prices between now and then?
3: When the war ends, two things are going to happen. Number, the one thing already has happened, it's Iran will never have a nuclear weapon. That's a very big thing. Because if you want to see turmoil and a travesty, let them take out a city with a nuclear weapon. I'm not only talking about Israel and big parts of the Middle East, but let them hit us with a nuclear weapon. For all those stupid people that think it's okay, I deal with them, and they are crazy. There's no question about it. They are very crazy people. I tell them that all the time. I said, you're crazy, man. But
0: the president says they have no economy. Value of their money is valueless. Number 46.
3: If you look at their economy, it's gone. They have no economy. The value of their money is, as they say, valueless. We have inflation. They have inflation now of close to 300%. I heard 318% as of this morning. 300, meaning their money shot, their economy shot, their military shot. They're in trouble.
4: Yeah. Are strikes before midterms still on the table for you?
3: I don't want to say that.
4: Okay.
3: I don't want to say that. I mean, it's possible, but I just don't want to say that.
0: Marco Rubio talks about what Iran actually did with all the money they were given by foreign entities, nonprofits, USAID kind of money, number 50.
5: Yeah, I mean, I think they are there now, and they're heading there fast to a cataclysm. And they've never been good economically. It's sad, by the way, because Iran is a country with tremendous potential. Its people are incredible people, hardworking people, smart, industrious, with an ancient history to fall back on and have achieved many things. At one point, Iran was one of the most prosperous countries in the Middle East before the radical clerics took over. So it's a very sad situation. Their economy now is a cataclysm. But here's the other point people don't realize. This is not simply about imposing economic costs on this regime. Every dollar that Iran has, what they have done over the last 30 years is anytime they get money, be it under Obama sanction relief, be it under economic selling of oil and gas or whatever, they don't use that money to build hospitals. They don't use that money to build roads. They don't use that money to improve the life of the Iranian people. They use that money to do two things: build weapons for themselves and export the revolution. They use the money to fund Hezbollah. They use the money to fund Hamas. They use the money to fund Shia militias in Iraq. That's what they use. They use the money to sponsor terrorism and assassination plots all over the world. And so every penny that they get into their hands is money that they use for purposes of these malign activities. And so when you're denying them money through oil sales and sanctions, you're not just punishing them, you are preventing them from getting access to money that they will use to try and kill Americans and others around the world and their own people and build weapons and threaten the world and ultimately break out to a nuclear weapon program.
0: Coming up, we're going to talk about the midterms, and President Trump has barred Harvard from getting money from government based on their DEI policies that are flat out illegal. A Harvard law professor not happy with that, and he was challenged on how conservatives are discriminated against. John Grassley from Iowa. On the phone records, Jack Smith subpoenaed, number 72.
6: Required financial information. As I sit here right now, I cannot recite to you every subpoena we issued. I can tell you why we issued subpoenas, and it was to conduct a criminal investigation of one of the most serious crimes that's ever happened in our nation's history. I had a duty to collect facts.
7: Let me say, indeed you did, and you answered yes. Accordingly, to protect disclosures to my office, you obtained at least 4,782 donor checks. Many of those checks were $5 to $10. The list includes checks from constituents in every state of every single member of this committee, both Republicans and Democrats. It included 42 checks from Iowans who dared to donate money to Republicans. No matter what you say, there is no legitimate basis for what you did, especially since your staff killed an investigation into the Clinton campaign. Donations to Republican groups wasn't necessary for your investigation, which is proved out by the fact that it was not mentioned in your public report. Now the Justice Department, the FBI, will forever possess thousands of people's address, phone number, bank and bank account number, bank routing number, and a copy of their true signature. Every member of this committee ought to be outraged for what happened to their constituents. I hope my Democratic colleagues will join me in this outrage. Question number three. In October last year, I asked you this question, but you never responded. Did you ever use a personal device for work purposes to include communications such as email, text,
0: More on this in a minute. Batavia, Illinois, 2:40 in the morning. A woman sees a flashlight and a shadow outside her window. Police say the man in her backyard was a registered sex offender. A military court convicted him in 2024. He'd taken a sailor's key card, let himself into her bedroom, and watched her sleep. He never met the woman in Batavia. He saw her on social media, researched her, and found her home address. Researched. 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

0: back to the sage, Larry Elder.
1: For work purposes, to include communications such as email, text, or creation or editing of work product? If so, do you commit to providing that material to the committee? If not, are you testifying that you've complied with all federal record requirements?
2: Yes. When I first became special counsel, I did not have a government phone or government computer. And so in the initial days when I was appointed and I was still living in the Netherlands, I did use a personal device and email.
3: 888-971-SAGE, 888-971-7243. I am Larry Elder. We are Salem News Channel. How are the midterms shaping up? And a professor from Harvard, not happy that Donald Trump defunded Harvard from federal dollars anyway because of Harvard's discriminatory DEI policies. And he's challenged over his skepticism that conservatives are actually being discriminated against. All of this and more, 888-971-SAGE. Ken is in Boise, Idaho. Ken, you're on the Larry Elder Show. Thank you for calling.
4: Hi, Larry. Glad to talk to you.
3: Thanks for calling.
4: Hey, I wanted to ask you about Nick Shirley and how can Gavin Newsom get away with passing a law that's specifically keeping him from his First Amendment rights? Do you know how that can happen, and why can't the Supreme Court step in and nullify it?
3: Well, it will. It's being challenged already in court as we speak. It's been dubbed the Nick Shirley Act that prevents him from going in there and exposing the fraud that's going on in California. Rather than celebrating Nick Shirley for exposing the fraud, they're going after him for exposing the fraud. And yet you have Democrats claiming that they care about fraud. Here is the man who wants to be Speaker, Hakeem Jeffries, number 44.
5: What I'm saying, and of course, as Democrats, we've repeatedly made clear that we actually are authentically interested in dealing with waste, fraud, or abuse where it exists. And we certainly have seen an unprecedented amount of waste, fraud, abuse, and corruption unleashed on the American people by Donald Trump and the Trump cartel.
3: So the fraud that's going on in Minnesota, for example, committed by Somalians, is because of Donald Trump and the Trump cartel. I mean, this is just unbelievable. The health care fraud in California is because of Donald Trump and the Trump cartel. All the fraud and abuse that Dr. Oz has uncovered is because of Donald Trump's corruption and the Trump cartel. Just wait and see what happens if these guys ever take control of the House and of the Senate. Endless investigations. What kind of policy do they have to tackle their so-called number one issue, which is affordability? All of this and more, 888-971-SAGE, 888-971-7243, the Trump cartel. I'm Larry Elder.

0: I'm Reba McEntire. Growing up in Oklahoma, I had big dreams of becoming a successful country music singer. 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
4: Guilty. I'm Chris DeMayo, Fox News. A former American Idol singer is convicted in his Ohio murder trial.
5: A jury in Miami County, Ohio, finding Caleb Flynn guilty on all nine counts, including aggravated murder.
6: We, the jury in this case, being duly impaneled and sworn, find the defendant, Caleb C. Flynn, guilty.
5: The judge revoking the 40-year-old's bond, setting a sentencing hearing for October 5th. Prosecutors say Flynn, a former American Idol contestant and pastor, fatally shot his 37-year-old wife, Ashley, at their Tip City home in February and staged the scene to look like a home invasion, pointing to thousands of texts between him and his mistress, Aaliyah Botner, as proof of a motive. Botner, who testified, reading messages Flynn sent her, including one stating he wanted his wife, quote, dead and gone.
4: That's Fox's Kristen Goodwin. President Trump signing an executive order to change the phrase artificial intelligence to super intelligence. Fox's Kevin Cork in Washington explains why.
7: I believe they're going to be used for the good.
8: Now, the mandate applies directly to the executive branch and all of its agencies, and they now have 60 days to formalize super intelligence and the abbreviation SI into federal law. But not everybody's convinced that all this new tech is good. Anthropic continues to express concerns that autonomous capabilities could increase the potential for harm as errors or misalignment or security exploits could have real-world consequences. And, of course, it may come as no surprise that there are some Democrats like Alexandria Ocasio-Cortez, Sandy Cortez to some, who support an outright ban on superintelligence altogether.
4: This comes as the president also announced the new AI-powered website designed to consolidate information from tens of thousands of federal web pages into a single searchable database called America.gov. Stocks taking a dive yesterday. The Dow finishing down 132 points. The NASDAQ and S&P 500 also lower. 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
4: A federal prosecutor reopening an investigation into an alleged gang rape at Cornell University.
21: The young woman is a former Cornell student. She says that she was plied with drugs and booze at a frat house in 2024 against her will. Then she claimed she was gang raped by the frat brothers for hours. One of those frat brothers that she named in her lawsuit is Scott Kretzmer. Kretzmer's lawyer says that he was not at all involved. His client passed a drug test. 2 years ago, the frat brothers were not charged because prosecutors say the woman called Jane Doe in court papers denied she was drugged or drunk without her knowledge. And she told police at the time that the sex with the frat brothers, well, it was consensual.
4: Fox's Eric Sean. A union representing Transportation Security Administration officers says workers who check boarding passes and IDs will no longer be able to sit down while doing their job.
15: The TSA says that by standing rather than sitting, agents can better greet passengers while checking their IDs, be more vigilant while looking travelers in the eye, and that it'll keep agents from getting distracted. TSA officers are on a rotation at security checkpoints. They spend 15 minutes checking IDs and travel documents, 15 minutes helping passengers through scanners, and 30 minutes working the X-ray machine where they do get to sit. The move to take away chairs from TSA workers who check IDs has led to criticism from the TSA unions and from Democrats. On X, Democrats on the House Homeland Security Committee posted, "Republicans are dedicated to making life as miserable as possible for federal workers. Give them back their chairs."
4: That's Fox Business Network's Max Gordon. The policy change comes nearly 2 months after David Cummins took over as TSA administrator. In the AL wildcard, the Yankees and the White Sox each took game one, while in the NL wild card, the Braves and Padres won the opening games of their series. I'm Chris DeMeo. This is Fox News.
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33: 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I am Larry Elder. 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Democrats running in swing states and in swing districts are not inviting AOC to campaign with them. Abdul El-Sayed is one big exception. For voters who describe themselves as MAGA, Trump has an approval rating of 98%. California Congressman Ro Khanna has said if Democrats take back Congress, the Epstein files should be one of our highest priorities. What will the Democrats do if they take back the House and the Senate? The five UK terror suspects accused of plotting an attack on an Air Force base used by the U.S. military are already out on bail. Trump defunds Harvard, and a Harvard law professor thinks it was not justified. And that professor is skeptical that discrimination against conservatives is a thing. We're going to talk about the midterms. How are they looking? All of this and more, 888-971-SAGE. One of the things that the Democrats will attempt to do, were they to take control, is to make sure that Israel gets absolutely no money from us, no assistance from us, no help from us, none whatsoever, even after October 7. Matt Tardio is a conservative podcaster, number 51.
34: Just on any human level, when you look at the devastation, can you still justify this as a proportionate response to October the 7th?
35: Well, I think when you look at it and you ask, like, justification, we got to look and say, okay, well, what do we do about the situation? I think even Dave would agree, Pierce, I think you would agree that October 7th deserves some sort of a response, and what are you going to do about it? Dave was fairly accurate, and he did. He gave a generous account, which was 50,000 Hamas fighters inside of Gaza, you know, about October 7th. The U.S., Israelis put him about 40,000 in a population of 2.1 to 2.2 million. When you take that into account and you say, okay, well, it's not just the trigger pullers, which is the figure that he was pulling up, but it's also the support network that goes into it. You have underground and auxiliary forces, each of which is going to be considered a valid military target. And that's going to bring up about an additional 10x the actual number that's on the ground as far as trigger pullers go. So your support network is about 10x that of what your fighters are when it goes down to this insurgency. So you're actually looking at about 25% of the population inside of Gaza that in some way, shape, or form participates directly as a valid military target. In September of last year, I sat down with Brigadier General Benny Gull, who is at the time in charge of ground operations over inside of the Gaza Strip. And what was very interesting was I asked the same thing that you just did. I brought enough stuff. I am packed and I'm ready to go. You guys are about to assault Gaza City. I want to be embedded and move along with the unit. I'll hang out in the back. I got denied. I got told no. I was able to go to one of the GHF distribution points over inside Gaza, where I was able to see, you know, thousands upon thousands of people line up in an orderly fashion, get all of their food. It was actually really interesting to be able to see. I live streamed the entire thing. It's up over my YouTube channel. But the most interesting thing that came out of my meeting with Benny Gull was that I got to see some old target packages from about a year prior over inside of Gaza. And I don't think there was a square block inside of Gaza that didn't have what would be considered a valid military target, if not two to three of them on each and every block. And so the real question is, how do you combat something like this? If we look at the 2024 survey from the Palestinian Center Policy and Survey Research, 70% of the civilians inside of Gaza supported October 7th. Over 90% of them, all right, 90+% of them did not feel at all like a single atrocity was committed. And over 85% of those Palestinians inside Gaza and the West Bank, they went to 151 different locations and surveyed 10 different people at each location, both the West Bank and Gaza. And out of all of the people that saw the videos, 85+% didn't think that a single atrocity was committed. And I think that's appalling. I think it's shocking. But what's even more shocking is that you don't have the Egyptians allowing them to go into the Sinai Peninsula. They're not allowing them to go in and set up a camp. Nobody wants to take these people really anywhere. And so the question is, why does that destruction exist? And that's a much tougher conversation. You know, the conversation that we should be having is, how do we solve that problem? Because that is a very real issue. So why are we focused on this destruction? Because that destruction is valid military infrastructure that is being taken out, or terrorist infrastructure. I don't care how you look at it. It's under all the regulations, policies, international law you just stated. They all fall within there. Once you use a building, whether it's civilian, et cetera, for military purposes, it loses its protected status. And Israel doesn't have to sit back and wait for rockets to be launched at them before they end up taking other situations out. So the question, I guess, is what is the proper way forward? And this is why I think Donald Trump's plan is going to fail, personally, because we're not addressing the people issue that's on the ground. Israel's attacking the terrain issue, but they're not attacking the people issue. And I'm talking about the mentality that is, like, run rampant throughout Gaza.
33: Every square block, one or two valid military targets. 70% of the population, Gaza, supports October 7. Don't believe that October 7 was horrific. Was a horror show. This is what Israel is dealing with. Now let's turn to the midterms. Just in case you thought that Donald Trump was losing support among MAGA voters, think again. This is Harry Enten of CNN, number 35.
0: Okay, MAGA GOP on Trump. In the 2024 election versus Kamala Harris, he got 99% of the MAGA GOP vote. Perhaps surprisingly, I might have thought it would be 100%, but it was 99%. Compare that to his approval rating now with the MAGA GOP. It's 98%. That is, there's been no real decline in MAGA support. These folks say that they're going to vote for congressional Republicans come the midterm elections. Again, that's the 99% that Trump got against Kamala Harris. Look now, in terms of the congressional vote, 98% of them say they're going to be voting for House Republican candidates. So that support is actually really holding up strong. It's really, really strong when it comes to MAGA GOP and the Republicans holding on to that vote.
33: Now, the popularity of socialism among Democrats exceeds the population of capitalism. Zoran Mamdani, of course, is a socialist. Here's what he says, number 27.
1: The thing is, other Democrats are concerned. Not everybody believes that America is ready on a national level to necessarily elect people who are on the left, and will it translate on a national level? And will the midterms not just be a referendum on Trump, but a referendum on the democratic socialists of America?
2: I think this will absolutely translate on a national level. And the reason that I believe that is while we are an exceptional city, as the greatest city in the world, we also know that the struggles that New Yorkers are facing are the struggles that working class Americans are facing across the country. I often say that there's only one majority in this country, it's the working class, and their inability to afford housing, childcare, even public transit, that is something that goes beyond any one city.
33: Meanwhile, rents in New York City, all-time high. These are the people that they want to put in charge. And Ro Khanna from California, probably going to run for president, he says people like that are the future of the party. Number 24.
3: You see the seeds of a real progressive movement, and I believe that there's going to be transformative change after Trump. I believe it's setting it up for a new progressive era, and these leaders are going to be pushing our progressive caucus that way and our party that way. It's no longer going to be just one-offs of progressives on television or on the media. Now you're going to have a block of probably 20, 30 very movement-oriented progressives in the Congress, which is fantastic.
33: Now think about that. 20 or 30 people like that in Congress. You think Mike Johnson is having difficulty herding cats on the Republican side? Another Freedom Caucus. Imagine a Speaker Hakeem Jeffries, assuming he becomes Speaker, having to deal with 20 or 30 people like Chevalier, like AOC, like Ilhan Omar. They will be the margin of victory or defeat on any given bill. Here's what Kamala Harris and a podcaster named Big Boy said about conservatives, number 20.
5: Do you ever wake up and be like, today's the day. Do you get those where you just need to stretch out like, oh my God, here we go again?
6: Like wake up and say, these are crazy.
5: Yes.
6: Mm-hmm. Yes.
5: So we probably be doing the same thing. I know I'm at the crib like, what the
33: do I wake up and say these mother effers are crazy? Yeah. And she's not talking about the DSA people. Talking about conservatives. People who believe that taxes are too high, should be lowered. 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
1: 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I am Larry Elder. 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The pollster statistician guy named Harry Enten at CNN says Trump is in quote-unquote big trouble with young voters, number 64.
2: Yeah, you know, I'm a big fan of the 1992 film My Cousin Vinny. The youths, and Donald Trump is in big trouble with the youths. That's what we're talking about here. I mean, just take a look here. Underage 30, Trump's net approval rating. You know, back in October of 2024, the retrospective approval rating for Donald Trump among those under the age of 30, they weren't great, but it wasn't terrible either. Minus 7 points. He actually put in a historically strong performance with those voters under the age of 30 for a Republican presidential candidate. But look where it is today. Down it goes into the kiddie pool. Look at this. Minus 47 points. That is a shift, Kate Baldwin. I can do this math. It is a 40-point shift.
3: I was like, wait.
1: 40-point shift. Still, as the House whip. 40-point shift. Still, as the House whip, Tom Emmer, Republican Minnesota, puts it.

0: greatest tax cut that's ever been passed, made permanent. All of these things. That being said, Mike, $4 gas and $6 diesel is unacceptable. Remember, Republicans and Donald J. Trump have been trying to fix the mess that Joe Biden and Democrats created just a little bit more than 18 months ago when he took control of the White House. And I'll just finish it with, we all agree, $4 gas, $6 diesel, unacceptable. We're working on it. But it's not enough to vote for a communist, Mike.
1: And here's President Trump's midterm address, number 43.
2: Thank you so much. Well, you have a lot of upcoming Republican rallies. You're heading to Oklahoma. You're heading to Alabama, Ohio. What is your message to voters heading into the midterms?
3: We have great people, and we're running against communists, lunatics, socialists. We're running against people that are going to open up the water. We have a border that just came out 17 months in a row. We have no people coming in, zero, which is hard to believe even, but that's what it is. I don't put out the numbers. And we have a strong border. We have the best economy, the biggest investment in the history of our country. Think of that. $21 trillion is being invested. With China, it's $3 trillion. With Biden from the last, it was a half a trillion. For 4 years, it would have been negative. Or $21 trillion, the biggest amount in history. And that money's building plants, like today, as an example. I don't know, this number is a big number, $18 billion. I don't even think we're including that number. But we have $21 trillion being invested in our country. We have the highest number of jobs in the history of the United States of America. We have the best crime numbers in the history of our country, despite the fact that they allowed 25 million people, many of whom were criminals, into our country. We have the best murder. It's not a nice thing to say, but the murders are lower than at any time since 1900. So we have the best crime numbers. We have the best economic numbers. We have Iran. We'll never have a nuclear weapon. We're going to win that war very soon. That'll be over. And the gas prices will come tumbling down. So nobody else could have done that. Nobody else. If the Democrats took in, the border will be opened immediately. And you have millions of people pouring through just like it was before. That's the most horrible thing I've ever seen.
1: And he is launching a new website called America.gov. That allows people to easily change their last name after marriage. Remember the objection to voter ID was because, well, it's too hard to do that. Number 53.
4: 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The future of chat conversation will include an action. You'll be able to change your name right on the platform. Let's click start and see what happens. And just like that, America.gov goes to work. This would have taken weeks of your time, multiple filings, cutting across different agencies' websites. That's if you even knew where to start. So all you have to do is focus on what matters. Enter your new name, drop in your marriage certificate, and there you have it. In a few keystrokes, your name chain is submitted. Enjoy the honeymoon. It's pretty cool, right? I see a lot of smiles over here. But let's not stop there. The site is like a good hotel concierge.
1: Someone suggested to Trump that this is the biggest thing he's done since he's been president, to which Trump said, number 70.
3: The most incredible things that your government has done. I don't think so. I think it's damn good. But somebody said, sir, this is going to be the single biggest thing you've done in government. I said, I don't think so. But it's damn good, okay? It's just another thing. Just another thing. Sir, there's no question this will be the biggest thing you've ever... If it is the biggest thing I've ever done, I've done a job as president, okay? But you know what? It's damn good.
1: And here's what the president said about data centers, number 60.
5: Well, there's a belief that there should be tremendous self-regulation. And we automatically have regulation with the Department of Justice, the FBI, all of that. But the self-regulation is very important. There's something else that was discussed, and that's local communities. This is a

0: group that loves local communities. They love our country. And they're going to work with local communities for the data centers in particular. And they're going to work to make the community happy. That might be supplying oil and gas. It might be supplying education. It may be helping teachers along financially, helping people along financially. And they've all agreed that that's a very positive. Nobody really thought of it. And it's a very positive thing. So you're going to see data centers are going to be very popular because this is the group, and they're the ones that want it. And they're also the ones that want to see communities that are safe and happy. And they're going to make communities very, very happy. Otherwise, they'll be forced to go overseas or other locations. But even in America, there are so many people that want data centers. You know, the areas with data centers have become very rich. People have become very rich. Their taxes have gone down, not up. And a lot of good things have happened. But these people and others having to do with the data centers that you've been reading so much about, I think they're going to do things for the community that will be really financially beneficial and otherwise beneficial.
1: Gary LaVox here from Rascal Flatts. Seems like there's never enough time to get done what you have to. It's easy to get wrapped up in work and the busyness of life. But sometimes, the people you care about most get the least of your time. As you chase your dreams, don't forget the people that mean the most to you. Your friends, family, kids, or spouse. They need you. It's a good reminder for me, and I hope for you too. This message is brought to you by the U.S. Air Force.
2: News. I'm Ted Linder. Lindsey Clancy was in court again Tuesday after a Massachusetts jury failed to reach a verdict on child murder charges earlier this month. Her attorney shifting strategies now, claiming prosecutors failed to prove she killed her children.
3: Her attorney, Kevin Reddington, now says prosecutors failed to prove Clancy did it. Reddington argued today that Clancy should be acquitted because police botched an investigation, including, quote, woefully deficient forensic evidence.
2: Fox's Brian Yenis. The AL wildcard games on Tuesday saw the Yankees and White Sox each taking game one of their respective series. The Yankees defeating the Boston Red Sox in New York 9-0. The White Sox defeated the Houston Astros 6-3. In the NL wildcard, Braves won the opening game of their series over the Phillies 5-3. The Padres blanked the Cubs in game one of their series 8-0. 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

0: 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I am Larry Elder. We are Salem News Channel. The left freaked out when John Fetterman made a slip and referred to himself as a, quote, lifelong Republican. Number 26.
1: We have a few questions for you from the audience. One is from Kahindi from Dallas, and they ask, why not become an independent?
2: Because I'm a lifelong Republican.
3: Democrat.
2: That's
3: a moment right there.
0: What does that tell you? I'm a lifelong Republican. And the other guy had to say Democrat. How many people have said Trump is having a cognitive decline? Really? 2-3 press conferences a day, doing this, doing that. The man does not sleep. Number 30.
4: So these are long days, but I seem to be able to handle it, right? These are long days. People said, really? I said, I'm having dinner at 10 o'clock tonight. So we travel all over the world and we have dinner, but that's all right.
0: And what do they intend to do if they get in charge? This is Ro Khanna, number 39.
5: Should be one of our highest priorities. This is not about politics. This is about survivors who have been denied justice for decades. And this is about a group of wealthy and powerful men who either raped or trafficked or abused young girls and have not paid the price, have not had any consequence. There has not been a single prosecution, Casey, in the United States of America, even as people are being prosecuted around the world. So we need to demand the release of the remaining files. Thomas Massie and I have an Epstein 2.0 bill, which we expect will pass in the lame duck. We already have 218 signatures. And we need to empower the attorney generals to be able to prosecute. And we need to demand the Department of Justice begin prosecution.
0: Now, I think the Epstein survivors absolutely deserve justice. But are you really telling me that Joe Biden sat on this thing for 4 years, even though it had damning information about Donald Trump? Please. This is your priority? Meanwhile, Trump is talking about his achievements. Number 40.
6: The press is not... Nobody hears that we have more people working today than at any time in our country's history. Nobody hears we have the best poverty numbers in history. We have the best poverty, meaning the lowest. We have the best poverty numbers. Nobody hears that individuals are making more money per capita, per individual, than at any time. Nobody hears about your 401k. So we've had 82 record stock days on all the exchanges, 82, in a little more than a year and a half, right? And people don't hear that. Nobody hears that your 401ks, you mostly have 401ks, right? Check your 401ks. You're up double in 1 year. And nobody talks about that. Nobody talks about the border. I can't even talk about it. My people say, sir, nobody cares about the border. I got elected because of the border. And now, because it's so good, one of my people who's fantastic said, sir, the people don't care about the border anymore. When I got elected very much on the border, and a lot of other reasons, so inflation. They had the worst inflation in history. The inflation's coming way down. And when you see what happens, as soon as that war ends, inflation's going to be eradicated totally. But nobody talks about that. Gas is going to go way down. And it's already, you know, if you look, I think, Peter, this is 100%. So we wiped out Iran's military. We wiped out just about everything they have. And nobody talks about the fact that Iran will never have a nuclear weapon. Nobody talks about the fact that we had the worst inflation in history. Nobody talks about the fact that Biden paid, you were paying much more for gasoline. Let's talk about all these, you know, everything. Under Biden, you paid much more for gasoline than they're paying now. And what I did is I went to war to stop one of the worst things that could ever happen to the world, to us, but to the world. Israel would be wiped out right now. There would be no Israel. There'd be no Middle East. And then the rockets and the bombs would start coming our way and Europe's way. And I stopped it. And this gentleman is spending $18 billion in Iowa. He would say, I'm going to take a pass on the United States. I'm not going to spend 18 because we would have had a lunatic and a lunatic country running around with nuclear weapons because the power is so great.
0: We come back. Harvard professor unhappy that Donald Trump stopped funding for Harvard and his challenge over his skepticism that conservatives are being discriminated against. I'm Larry Elder.
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20: 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I'm getting married today.
21: You may now kiss the bride.
20: I'm also a firefighter and first responder. 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
23: We'll be right back.
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0: 888-971-SAGE, 888-971-7243, Larry Elder, Salem News Channel. Now, Kamala Harris, of course, she has a plan for the midterms. Number 48.
9: So I'll speak for myself. None of us achieve success without that level of profound support and reinforcement.
21: Yes, yes.
9: Right? Around not only a memory of legacy and the path on which you stand that was was charted long before you, but also giving you some sense of pride in what can be the destiny and was the destiny that so many fought for.
21: Yeah.
9: Right?
21: Yeah.
0: We need an interpreter. Let me hear it again.
9: I'll speak for myself. None of us achieve success without that level of profound support and reinforcement.
21: Yes, yes.
9: Right? Around not only a memory of legacy and the path on which you stand that was was charted long before you, but also giving you some sense of pride in what can be the destiny and was the destiny that so many fought for.
21: Yeah.
9: Right?
21: Yeah.
0: My favorite part about her is she'll say something utterly incomprehensible. Don't understand a blooming thing she says. Then she'll go, right? Right? Which requires you to go, yeah. Right? Okay, Steven Crowder is a very popular YouTube channel, 6 million subscribers. He debated a Harvard law professor over Trump's defunding of Harvard. Trump defunded Harvard because Trump believes correctly that Harvard was discriminating against conservatives, had DEI, which is a violation of the 14th Amendment, and Harvard funds were withheld, research funds that the taxpayers were giving them. So Stephen Crowder debated law professor Randall Kennedy about this. Number 49.
23: Let me ask you a couple of things. The Trump government, you said, is the greatest threat, and I know I talked about that in my opening statement. They're shutting down Harvard?
24: They're attempting to.
23: How's that?
24: They're attempting to. They.
23: How's that?
24: They withdrew
23: funding
24: billions, or at least attempted to. If it hadn't been for the federal courts,
23: sure,
24: billions of dollars would, without due process, with no attentiveness to the law, would have been withdrawn from Harvard University.
23: Okay. The only reason I ask is because I'm confused. Because you also said private institution.
24: Harvard University is a private institution.
23: Okay. So how does the federal government withhold billions?
24: The federal government provides funding to private and public universities, especially research universities. And by the way, at these research universities, we're talking the parts of the university that gets the most funding. From the federal government.
23: Yeah.
24: From the federal government.
23: Privately.
24: These are private institutions.
23: Sure.
24: That are doing, that compete. They're not just giving the money willy-nilly. The government says, we have a problem. We would like to conquer disease. We want to provide funding to the scientists out there in America who we think will do the best job of helping, of conquering disease. Harvard scientists, Harvard affiliates, compete for this money. This money was allotted to them, and the federal government, the Trump administration, says, because of putative deficiencies in other parts of the university, we are going to stop you from getting this money. That's what I was
23: talking
24: about.
23: So I very much appreciate that you answered. Yeah. So the general, so we put you guys like where Hillsdale is, or Liberty, a university that doesn't receive public funding that actually is a private institution. Also, that funding would be, by the way, allocated to other universities who would conduct the research and not have things like racially discriminatory admissions practices, not have litmus tests for faculty to guarantee that there's an ideological monolith. So I want to be clear. A pause on taxpayer dollar funding is not censorship. You pay, you decide. The taxpayer pays. They have a right to have a say, as does the Supreme Court. So that's the kind of reason that has led to 99%. I'd like to ask you this. Do you believe that that's organic, 99? The lowest you'll find is 95, 94, double, triple the disinvitations of conservatives, 36 years running as far as commencement speakers, conservatives less than 17% feeling free to speak out. Do you think that maybe, for example, what the Trump administration has said you can't do anymore, and I know that it ended before the Trump administration because you saw the writing on the wall, but like requiring all incoming faculty in an entire department or those who want to be promoted within the faculty to sign a DEI pledge. Does the taxpayer, the ambassador of the taxpayer, have the right to say, well, if you want to do that, you pay your own way. Reach into your $60 billion endowment.
0: And a audience member asked his professor how he can legitimately, with a straight face, claim that conservatives are not being discriminated against. Number 55.
2: This is a question for the professor. I am a research scientist in what is lovingly referred to as the People's Republic of Cambridge. I actually worry in my workplace, based off of commentary around me, that I will be passed up for promotions, that I will be looked at differently because of my views. I got a new job within this company recently, and one of the first things, I think I was 6 days into the job, was, but you didn't vote for Trump, right? I was a graduate recently at the University of Southern California, very similar to Harvard in a lot of ways. I had to lie on papers in order to graduate because professors would grade me lower because of my opinion. With all of that, and you saying how you think diversity in ideology, in creed, in opinion is so important on campus, what experiences do you have that you can stand on this stage and still tell us that you think that we don't get discriminated against in academic settings, in private universities that have a monopoly of a lot of higher education that is mimicked with a lot of the corporate world, a lot of the research world, because we have graduates and professors from these universities working in these same fields and giving us that same experience, where I'm worried that people might even see this.
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0: SAGE 888-971-7243. I am Larry Elder. We are Salem News Channel. So this is a debate between Stephen Crowder, conservative, and Randall Kennedy, a professor of law at Harvard. Donald Trump attempted to defund Harvard because of Harvard's DEI laws and rules and regulations, which Trump believes, and I believe, are a violation of the 14th Amendment. Woman stands up and talks about experiences she's had where she felt discriminated against as a conservative, to which the law professor said the following.
8: If a teacher marked you down, if a professor marked you down because of their belief that you're a conservative or voted for Donald Trump or whatever, anything of that ilk, that was wrong, that was bad. Do I think that that happens? Unfortunately, in your case, I think that happens. And to the extent that that happens, that ought to be condemned, and we ought to be on guard about it, and, that's a bad thing. I mean, that's my response to you. I'm sorry?
10: I'm not the only one. I have friends at Harvard that experienced the same thing.
11: No, this is your lived experience, and this is the thing. This is why I wanted
8: to... To the extent that that happens, I want to be very clear about it, to the extent that that happens, that's a bad thing. I condemn it.
11: I obviously agree with them. First off, before we get, because I know you were nervous about being seen, when I made the joke earlier about how without ladies, Harvard was a quieter place, did you laugh?
10: Yes.
11: Oh, okay, good. And I don't just ask that for no reason, because the left has made that joke more offensive than the practice that you're describing. The joke about women are chatty, that doesn't mean we hate you. It's a biological difference. It's like saying boys are violent, right? It's silly. That is a third rail for which people can be fired. The same reason that you could be discriminated against and not hired because of your political persuasion. And it's even worse for you, because when you're looking at a lot of HR, right, you have people combing through right now seeing if you think, my God, Lindsey Clancy was guilty. I don't think that it's a small thing. I think it happens a lot. I think that's the reason so many people are here. And I think something needs to be done about it. Like I said, no more litmus tests. It shouldn't come up. And if we look at a place, an institution, especially one that's publicly funded, and we see an imbalance that occurs nowhere else in nature, not artificially enforce equity like DEI or affirmative action, but go with, okay, what blockades, what discrimination is taking place here that we have no one of this political persuasion? I get it. And I get that you're afraid, because you know what? Before I did this for a living, I lost my manager. I lost my agent, persona non grata. It's a real thing. That's why Andrew Breitbart was
0: over the years. So many people who are in college, even high school, have written to me and told me that they're afraid to voice their opinions for fear that the professors will give them a lower grade. Of course it's going on. Let's do this again tomorrow. Be on time. I will be. God bless.
13: What can I say? Mamba out.
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27: You guys just didn't want it bad enough. That should have been an easy win. What were you doing out there? 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
17: A guilty verdict for a former Idol contestant. I'm Ted Lindner, Fox News. Verdict on Tuesday coming down in the case against former American Idol contestant Caleb Flynn.
18: Verdict, count two, murder, ORC section 2903.02A, 2903.02D, and 2929.02B. We, the jury in this case, being duly impaneled and sworn, find the defendant, Caleb C. Flynn, guilty of murder as charged in count two of the indictment.
17: In an Ohio jury found Flynn guilty of all charges, including murdering his wife. Flynn accused of fabricating a break into his Ohio home, making himself look like the victim in order to allow him to keep custody of his daughters and be with his mistress. Flynn's lead attorney, Patrick Mulligan, says, what's next?
19: While we respect the system, certainly, we're disappointed. I fully anticipate that there will be a notice of appeal filed, and this decision will be tested thoroughly in the Court of Appeals.
17: Flynn cried as the verdict was read in court. President Trump announcing the launch of a brand new government website powered by AI. The president described the newamerica.gov as a platform that will help Americans navigate a range of federal government services and give more power to the people.
20: With America.gov, the federal government no longer stands in your way, and it stands only at your service, and that's what we're doing. We're simplifying it, we're glamorizing it, we're making it what it should be.
17: Secretary of State Marco Rubio says America.gov will help Americans save time on tasks like filing passport applications. AL wildcard games Tuesday, Yankees and White Sox each taking game one of their series. Yankees defeated the Red Sox 9-0. The White Sox defeated the Astros 6-3. In the National League wildcard, the Braves won the opening game of their series against the Phillies 5-3, and the Padres blanked the Cubs 8-0. 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
17: Former Special Prosecutor Jack Smith brought back before a U.S. Senate committee Tuesday to answer questions about his investigation of President Trump following the 2020 election controversies. Fox's Eben Brown.
30: Republican members of the Senate's Judiciary Committee once again accused former Special Prosecutor Jack Smith for biased prosecution of President Trump following the 2020 election and the January 6th Capitol riot, with Missouri U.S. Senator Eric Schmidt calling Smith a not nice name. Minnesota U.S. Senator Amy Klobuchar tried defending him.
31: You are calling a witness a dirtbag.
32: I presented him with text messages about him wanting to meet with people that could have obviously been related to the prosecution that was coordinated with his office in Atlanta.
30: Some Republicans want Smith himself prosecuted for alleged targeted prosecutions of Republicans. Eben Brown, Fox News.
17: Lindsey Clancy back in court for a status hearing Tuesday after her murder case ended in a mistrial earlier this month due to a single holdout juror. The Massachusetts woman still facing murder charges for the deaths of her three children, whom she says she strangled while experiencing undiagnosed postpartum psychosis. Question presented to her attorney, well, there will be an appeal in the case.
2: If there was a discussion of a plea deal, I wouldn't say anything about it because it would be private between myself and attorney Mr. Cruz.
17: It's Lindsay Clancy's attorney, Kevin Reddington. A woman accused of spraying bullets at Rihanna and A$AP Rocky's home in March, hitting a trailer. The celebrity couple was inside at the time. The wall of a nursery their kids were in also was found mentally incompetent to stand trial by a judge Tuesday. 36-year-old Ivana Lizette Ortiz of Orlando, Florida, has pleaded not guilty on numerous charges. No one was injured. And a Virginia biker busted, arrested after he was caught going triple the speed limit all to get to McDonald's before the...
16: 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For today, we'll have partly sunny skies with highs in the upper 70s. For tonight, we'll have a chance of rain showers with lows in the mid-60s. Thursday will be partly sunny with a high near 80. Thursday night will be mostly cloudy with a chance of rain with lows in the mid-60s. Friday will have a chance of rain showers with highs in the mid-70s. Friday night will be mostly cloudy with a low near 50. And Saturday will be mostly sunny with highs in the upper 60s. That's your latest weather forecast from the Talk of the Town.
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23: Wednesday, September 30th, 2026. I'm Bill Malugin. Around the country, Americans are pushing back against AI surveillance cameras.
24: The Fourth Amendment requires that if the government's going to track you, if they're going to perform a search and a seizure, they need to have a warrant. And what this system does is it basically allows warrantless mass surveillance.
25: I'm Dave Anthony. The Senate wants to play ball, approving a bill that would make changes to college sports, from payments to players to limiting transfers.
33: The top one-tenth of 1%, those kids who do have a future playing professional sports, football, basketball, what have it, those kids are now going to a different school every year, but the last couple schools they go to, they're not enrolled academically. Does that make sense to anybody?
34: And I'm Jason Chaffetz. I've got the final word on the Fox News Rundown.
23: From street protests and cameras being vandalized to heated hearings right here on Capitol Hill, public revolt is mounting over flock safety license plate readers popping up on roads nationwide. The Senate Judiciary Subcommittee on Crime and Counterterrorism held a hearing last week on this issue where the subcommittee's chair, Senator Josh Hawley, asked the question that's on many people's minds.
35: What is going on with the expanding surveillance network that appears to be going coast to coast in this country? I have in mind the hundreds of thousands of individual cameras, all linked to the cloud, all powered by AI.
23: But the company's CEO, Garrett

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2: Morning, it's Wednesday, September 30th. I'm Chris DeMeo, and this is the Fox News Rundown. The former special prosecutor who pursued federal charges against then-former president and candidate Donald Trump ahead of his second term testified before the Senate Judiciary Committee. Fox's Jessica Rosenthal has more.
3: Several Republican senators focused on former special counsel Jack Smith's effort to obtain phone records of sitting members of Congress, including those of Missouri Senator Josh Hawley.
4: It's the worst abuse of prosecutorial power in the history of the United States, and all I have to say is, I'm glad you failed. I don't know what our democracy would be like if you had succeeded in your effort.
3: But Smith defended obtaining lawmaker phone records.
5: Those records corroborated evidence that we had that President Donald Trump and his co-conspirators were seeking to exploit the violence on January 6th in furtherance of their criminal scheme.
3: But multiple Republicans said Smith violated the rules that protect lawmakers from being investigated for legitimate legislative work. Jessica Rosenthal, Fox News.
2: American troops complete their withdrawal from Iraq today, more than two decades after overthrowing Saddam Hussein. Fox's Jonathan Savage reports.
6: 4,500 Americans have died in Iraq since the U.S.-led invasion of March 2003. Today, U.S. forces pull out of their final bases there. The departure was agreed in 2024 under President Biden, the Trump administration following through despite the ongoing conflict with Iran. Security experts warn leaving Iraq could allow Iran to expand its own influence and perhaps allow ISIS to make a comeback too. Several pro-Iran militias groups operate in Iraq. The commander of one, Islamic Resistance in Iraq, says the U.S. withdrawal is a crushing defeat for the American project. Jonathan Savage, Fox News.
2: Getting a passport will soon get much easier thanks to your smart device and AI. Fox's Eben Brown reports.
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2: 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That's the Fox News Rundown for Wednesday, September 30th. 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
9: Here's your latest weather forecast from the Talk of the Town, 97.7 FM and 1570 AM. For today, we'll have partly sunny skies with highs in the upper 70s. For tonight, we'll have a chance of rain showers with lows in the mid-60s. Thursday will be partly sunny with a high near 80. Thursday night will be mostly cloudy with a chance of rain with lows in the mid-60s. Friday will have a chance of rain showers with highs in the mid-70s. Friday night will be mostly cloudy with a low near 50. And Saturday will be mostly sunny with highs in the upper 60s. That's your latest weather forecast from the Talk of the Town.
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11: I'm Charles Payne, and this is the Fox Business Report.
12: A choppy trading session on Tuesday with stocks ending lower as the Dow extends steep losses for the month. Treasury yields spiked, offsetting easing crude prices. The Dow falling 132 points, the Nasdaq lower by 23, S&P 500 down 13. Memory chip maker Micron Technology reports earnings today after the closing bell. Michael Lee of Michael Lee Strategy says it's a major report.
13: Because this memory is crucial for all of your AI chips. The more memory you have in your chips, the faster they go. It's important for investors to understand there's a reason why they only traded about 5x forward earnings. That's because they aren't selling any more memory. It's the price of memory as a commodity has exploded higher.
12: On the inflation front this morning, the personal consumption expenditures price index for August will be released. That's your Fox Business Report. I'm Hillary Barsky, invested in you.

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10: Here's your latest weather forecast from the Talk of the Town, 97.7 FM and 1570 AM. For today, we'll have partly sunny skies with highs in the upper 70s. For tonight, we'll have a chance of rain showers with lows in the mid-60s. Thursday will be partly sunny with a high near 80. Thursday night will be mostly cloudy with a chance of rain with lows in the mid-60s. Friday will have a chance of rain showers with highs in the mid-70s. Friday night will be mostly cloudy with a low near 50. And Saturday will be mostly sunny with highs in the upper 60s. That's your latest weather forecast from the Talk of the Town.
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12: And once again, just to give you an update, Ben Gurion International Airport in Tel Aviv, as passengers are now safely returning home from this flight that was bound for Tel Aviv originally, had to get diverted and landed in Saudi Arabia because there was an altercation in the cockpit between the co-pilot and the pilot. Mixed reports, and nobody has come out and definitively said, you know, this is a terror attack, or no, this isn't a terror attack. What we do know is that the pilot and the co-pilot had some kind of physical altercation, with the co-pilot stabbing the pilot, appearing to try to stab him to death. He's clinging to life now, as we see, and we're seeing some graphic footage of that incident as well, or of the aftermath of that incident, blood everywhere in the cockpit. That made the plane plunge upwards to 10 to 14,000 feet until a reserve pilot who was on board was able to take control of the flight and land it safely. This is after passengers and crew members broke into the cockpit door. So, and again, we don't want to jump to conclusions, but whatever the altercation was between the pilot and the co-pilot, it involved a knife that the co-pilot had brought on board that he then used to stab and attempt to, it appears, murder the pilot. Where, you know, it's one thing to have a fight. It's another thing to try to stab somebody to death while you're piloting a jetliner in the Middle East. So we'll continue to track the story and tell you everything that we know and everything that has been confirmed. By the way, if it's just a fight between the pilot and the co-pilot, then why do you need the passengers to commandeer the plane, break into the cockpit? All of the signs in this story appear to point toward a sort of Flight 93 kind of incident, with the passengers jumping in to take control of the plane and land it safely. We'll give you more details as it develops and as we learn them. I also mentioned this in the last hour, but I want to share it with you now. Dennis Prager, who was a radio talk show host for, you know, going on four decades now, incredible, thoughtful, provocative, conservative commentator. His first radio program that I ever listened to was called Religion on the Line, that he did Sunday evenings in Southern California, that I listened to when I was in high school, talking about faith, talking about politics. Of course, you know about PragerU, which he launched to talk about conservative and American principles, and utilizing YouTube and other social media and new media platforms to get that message out to young people, and boy, was it effective. Dennis Prager, of course, suffered an accident in his home a couple of years ago. Was it effective? Dennis Prager, of course, suffered an accident in his home a couple of years ago that left him paralyzed from the neck

0: It is a big deal in so many ways. I hope you'll come. And the way to get information is to go to PragerU.com/Miami. I hope to see you there.
1: Dennis Prager, that's a video, by the way. He looks good, considering everything that he's been through. And again, I believe that the current status is that he is a quadriplegic, paralyzed from the neck down. He's going to be making a public appearance. He continues to write columns. He continues to give commentaries. Dennis Prager, incredibly influential in our industry, in the talk radio industry, but influential in my life. I told him this when I finally got to meet him face-to-face, that I had been listening to him for 20 years before my voice ever appeared on radio or in the media, before I ever met Andrew Breitbart and started this whole new round of my career. And most importantly, when I was in my 20s, living the kind of life that a young man in his 20s working in the entertainment business would live if he didn't have any moral compass in any direction, I started listening to Dennis Prager on a regular basis and reading his work, and through that decided that I needed God in my life. And this baptized Catholic, but really agnostic without any faith in my life at all, young man decided to explore the origins of his faith journey. I started to explore Christianity one more time, and I, well, was born again, for lack of a better word, and saw that Jesus Christ was my Savior. This Christian talking to you today found his salvation in Jesus Christ thanks to a Jewish man, Dennis Prager, coaxing his listeners to get to know God. Welcome back, Dennis Prager. We missed you. 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
19: News. I'm Paul Stevens. Former American Idol contestant Caleb Flynn found guilty by an Ohio court in connection with the murder of his wife.
20: While we respect the system, certainly, we're disappointed. I fully anticipate that there will be a notice of appeal filed, and this decision will be tested thoroughly in the Court of Appeals.
19: Flynn's lawyer, Patrick Mulligan, Lindsay Clancy, in court again on Tuesday after a jury failed to reach a verdict.

0: on child murder charges this month.
1: Her attorney, Kevin Reddington, now says prosecutors failed to prove Clancy did it. Reddington argued today that Clancy should be acquitted because police botched an investigation, including, quote, woefully deficient forensic evidence.
0: Fox's Brian Yenis in Plymouth, Massachusetts. No decision yet about a possible retrial in that case. 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
14: Here's your latest weather forecast from the talk of the town, 97.7 FM and 1570 AM. For today, we'll have partly sunny skies with highs in the upper 70s. For tonight, we'll have a chance of rain showers with lows in the mid-60s. Thursday will be partly sunny with a high near 80. Thursday night will be mostly cloudy with a chance of rain with lows in the mid-60s. Friday will have a chance of rain showers with highs in the mid-70s. Friday night will be mostly cloudy with a low near 50. And Saturday will be mostly sunny with highs in the upper 60s. That's your latest weather forecast from the talk of the town.
15: 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Good morning on O'Connor and Company. Coming up, Molly Hemingway is going to join us in the next hour to talk about how the Biden administration surveilled her, maybe even tapped her phones for all we know. We'll find out exactly what the extent of the Jack Smith investigation into the investigators were. Center, and she was exposing the hoaxes that were perpetrated against the Trump administration and the reality of the rigged 2020 election. And, well, for that, she's got to go to jail, apparently. Or, well, we'll talk to Molly Hemingway coming up in the next hour. We've got an update on the Lindsey Clancy trial. And I know, by the way, before we even get into the details here, first of all, that this story is disturbing and it's hard to listen to. This is a woman who killed her three children in a brutal fashion. It is very hard to listen to. But it's also the kind of thing that we can't turn away from for two reasons. The first is because this has become sort of a cultural touchstone, as we saw women protesting on her behalf, defending her in some way to suggest that all pregnant women, because of hormonal or depression or whatever issues that go along with postpartum conditions, are in some way on the brink of being a murderer of their own children as well. And that in some way, she's the victim here, a victim of the healthcare system and mental health problems and the neglect because of sexism and all of these things that were trotted out, where everybody sort of lost sight of the fact that we have three dead children, and that no matter how serious those other issues might be, you can't excuse a woman from murdering her kids. That's part of the issue here that sort of transcends the actual details of this murder trial. Secondly, this witch hunt, and there's no other way to describe it, the witch hunt against the lone juror who held out and maintained that, in fact, she was guilty of murder and that she was not legally insane and she could not use legal insanity as her defense. Well, what they're trying to do to this man is absolutely civilization threatening. We cannot have law and order and the current jury system.

0: everything. I had, at that point, a lot of capital gains. So immediately I lost probably 20, I was living in New York at the time. So I lost probably a third of the gains to taxes. And then 6 months later, I ended up buying back in at a market that was 10 or 20% more expensive. So you could argue, at least notionally, that decision cost me 40% of my liquid net worth in stock.
1: Now, I appreciate his honesty, but who in the heck is going to listen to this guy ever again? Talk about an admission of absolute imbecility. And he said, I sold my stock because of his own Trump derangement syndrome. You know, that'll show Trump. I'm going to sell my stock, and then I'm going to buy it back after the market charges through the roof because of Trump and his policies. That's Scott Galloway, and he's very popular. He co-hosts a podcast with Kara Swisher, a raging liberal, and Jessica Tarlov, by the way. You know her from Fox News. They call their podcast Raging Moderates. There's nothing moderate about this guy at all. 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
9: Fox News, I'm CJ Papa. Chaos in the cockpit, leading many to believe a Fly Dubai flag from Israel, from Saudi Arabia to Israel, is being hijacked. Fox's Jeff Paul.
10: Israeli Prime Minister Benjamin Netanyahu says the situation is now under control after that plane was safely diverted to Saudi Arabia. New images of a passenger covered in blood who reportedly got involved to help. Now, one passenger on board tells Fox News the co-pilot had stabbed the captain of the plane, who then collapsed onto the controls.
9: All the passengers are safe. President Trump insists AI is safe, and there's a new security pact to prove it.
11: There's going to be a tremendous self-policing aspect.
9: Many lawmakers on both sides want more rules.
12: Republican Senator Josh Hawley will lead a hearing today on rogue AI.
9: Fox's Jackie Heinrich. 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
13: Wake up and text. Text and eat. Mm-mm. 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
13: Text and be late to work.
14: Sorry I'm late.

0: and go, no, don't buy a robot. Well, 2 days later, a huge box ends up in his delivered to his office. His office calls him up and says, there's a huge box here. It's a robot. And he's like, I can't believe it. The agent ordered a robot. I guess I'm going to get charged for this. So the agent thought it was good for Anthony Robbins, even though he didn't want one, to get a robot. So the agent went ahead and invested in Bitcoin, found money, invested in Bitcoin, took the profits, bought him a robot, and sent it to his office. I know, that's crazy. But he's the perfect person to talk about America.gov, which is AI, which is entering and making government more efficient. It's going to be one-stop shopping. Everybody's got to get with it. And you're going to see us lean out. This will be Doge on steroids, hopefully in a responsible way that doesn't cost people jobs. A little bit more organized than we saw Doge before. So here is the Democrats taking the other point of view. And of course, Ro Khanna, Greg Cesar, who is more to the left and more socialist than even Bernie Sanders. And you'll recognize that first voice. Cut six.
1: AI, data, all of this are founded on theft. They are stealing what is yours, your face, your behaviors, your privacy.
2: We need a government agency to oversee it and make sure that people do not get hurt.
3: We're also seeing a real challenge to whether or not democracy can survive when you have things like deep fakes that are so sophisticated.
4: If humans lose control over AI, it's game over.
0: Thank you, guys. What's your suggestion? Let's let China win. They'll come up with great models. And we'll live a great life here, like they want us to. AOC also said that ICE is going to arrest all of us. They're coming for all of us. Everybody. ICE is going to arrest everybody. So only people left in our country will be ICE. And they'll get to hang out together and work full time. You listen to the Brian Kilmeade Show. Rich Lowry's next. We're going to talk about the midterms. Wall Street Journal had a fascinating editorial today using real math and real numbers to talk about what this country will look like, if it's Democrat or Republican.
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9: News. I'm Paul Stevens. A commercial flight bound for Israel had to make an emergency landing earlier today.
10: Passengers report one pilot stabbed the other as the Fly Dubai flight traveled from Dubai to Tel Aviv in Israel. Data shows the aircraft suddenly fell 17,000 feet in less than 2 minutes before control was regained. A pilot was reportedly heard screaming for help. The plane landed safely in Saudi Arabia.
9: Fox's Jonathan Savage. President Trump wants to rebrand artificial intelligence.
11: It's not artificial. We all agree on that. And we're going to be renaming it superintelligence, officially renaming it.
9: Mr. Trump meeting Tuesday with several high-tech leaders on AI regulations and an agreement on a voluntary safety accord, despite some worries continuing in Congress about AI. America's listening to Fox News.
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8: Here's your latest weather forecast from the Talk of the Town, 97.7 FM and 1570 AM. For today, we'll have partly sunny skies with highs in the upper 70s. For tonight, we'll have a chance of rain showers with lows in the mid-60s. Thursday will be partly sunny with a high near 80. Thursday night will be mostly cloudy with a chance of rain with lows in the mid-60s. Friday will have a chance of rain showers with highs in the mid-70s. Friday night will be mostly cloudy with a low near 50. And Saturday will be mostly sunny with highs in the upper 60s. That's your latest weather forecast from the Talk of the Town.

0: He comes up with an idea. They got one take. They had to go back to the arena. They had to get everyone back together. They were only get to a handful of people in the audience, and they redo the final scene. So just to think that it probably would have been a great movie if it ended wrong, but it ended right. Pretty cool. It's one of those books that if you had a chance to get a book and you thought, I just got to make sure I don't waste my time, you will not be disappointed with that. 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
8: Was what passengers watched in horror terror? I'm Dave Anthony, Fox News. Israeli officials are investigating that possibility after a fight on a flight in the cockpit. Prime Minister Benjamin Netanyahu just said the co-pilot stabbed the captain and apparently tried to crash the plane.
9: Passengers who spoke to Fox News who were on that plane tell us that at one point they thought they were going to die.
8: Fox's Jeff Paul at Tel Aviv's airport, where that Fly Dubai flight was headed, but it was diverted instead to Saudi Arabia.
9: Images that we have obtained appear to show at least one passenger covered in blood who appeared to get involved to try to help. After flying about 2.5 hours, the plane signaled an emergency on board while entering Jordanian airspace. That's when it abruptly descended 16,000 feet. Israel then scrambled fighter jets, fearing there had been some sort of hijacking.
8: And both pilots are hospitalized. Another flight today took off from Erbil Air Base in Iraq. On board, the last American troops stationed in Iraq, completing a U.S. withdrawal. The U.S. also had pulled out in 2011 after the war on terror invasion, then returned in 2014 to battle ISIS, now another exit.
10: Despite concerns that the U.S. exit gives Iran-backed militias free rein, CENTCOM Commander Admiral Brad Cooper is praising the operation that crushed ISIS, writing, quote, "As we step back and hand full primary responsibility for Iraq's security to the government of Iraq and the brave people of Iraq, U.S. and coalition forces stationed across the region will remain ready to respond to any ISIS threats that arise."
8: Fox's Molly Line. A condemned murderer has about an hour left to live in Tennessee, where Krista Pike will be the first woman executed in that state in more than 200 years. We got an inflation update this morning. Fox's Jenny Casola.
11: The PCE price index rose 0.3% in August from July, less than expected. For the year ending in August, the PCE has inflation at 3.4%.
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17: Here's your latest weather forecast from the Talk of the Town, 97.7 FM and 1570 AM. For today, we'll have partly sunny skies with highs in the upper 70s. For tonight, we'll have a chance of rain showers with lows in the mid-60s. Thursday will be partly sunny with a high near 80. Thursday night will be mostly cloudy with a chance of rain with lows in the mid-60s. Friday will have a chance of rain showers with highs in the mid-70s. Friday night will be mostly cloudy with a low near 50. And Saturday will be mostly sunny with highs in the upper 60s. That's your latest weather forecast from the Talk of the Town. 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

0: just say what they want to hear. But I got a feeling that because of the very fear-mongering that the Democratic Communist Muslim Party is pushing, that the conservatives are going to show up, that they're really going to show up. That's my opinion.
1: I hope so.
0: What do you think? You think so?
1: I hope so.
0: Okay, so anyhow, going back to, I'm going to stop right there and we'll pick it up there tomorrow. Be back right after this.

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Stay tuned. The second hour is coming up next.

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1: It was first feared to be a hijacking. I'm Dave Anthony, Fox News. A fight on a Fly Dubai flight to Israel this morning in the cockpit.
2: During the flight, as they approached the country, one of the pilots stabbed the other pilot, and apparently he tried to crash the plane with its occupants.
1: Israeli Prime Minister Benjamin Netanyahu says passengers got involved and helped subdue the co-pilot after the attack.
3: The plane landed safely in Saudi Arabia, but not before a sudden plummet. It descended around 17,000 feet in less than 2 minutes. Eyewitnesses say additional pilots traveling as passengers landed the aircraft. The suspected attacker has been arrested. Israeli Defense Minister Israel Katz, citing preliminary information, says it was a jihadist terror attack.
1: Fox's Jonathan Savage. Those passengers are now on a different plane in the air flying to Israel. Another flight today left Iraq with the last American troops in the country on board, completing withdrawal 23 years after President George W. Bush invaded Iraq during the war on terror.
4: Our nation enters this conflict reluctantly, yet our purpose is sure.
1: That ended in a withdrawal in 2011, but 3 years later, American forces returned to Iraq to battle ISIS terrorists. A condemned murderer just got a lifeline in Tennessee. Just minutes before, Krista Pike was going to get a lethal injection and become the first woman put to death in that state in more than 200 years.
5: An appeals court halted her execution to review whether Pike's allegations of child abuse were fully considered in her case. Pike was 18 in 1995 when she and two others beat and mutilated 19-year-old Colleen Slemmer, a fellow student in Knoxville. Slemmer's family supports Pike's death.
1: That's Fox's Jeff Manasso. Tennessee is appealing that ruling to the U.S. Supreme Court. We got an inflation update this morning showing a smaller increase than expected in what are called personal consumption expenditures, rising 0.3% last month. The annual rate came in the same as July, 3.4%. 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
0: 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For today, we'll have partly sunny skies with highs in the upper 70s. For tonight, we'll have a chance of rain showers with lows in the mid-60s. Thursday will be partly sunny with a high near 80. Thursday night will be mostly cloudy with a chance of rain with lows in the mid-60s. Friday will have a chance of rain showers with highs in the mid-70s. Friday night will be mostly cloudy with a low near 50. And Saturday will be mostly sunny with highs in the upper 60s. That's your latest weather forecast from the Talk of the Town. 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
17: And the phone lines are open at 216-901-0933. If you have a question or a comment, if it's not like a hard one, give it to Kathy. Let's see how she
18: Let's not encourage that.
17: Okay. Here you go. Trump whore. Okay. Republicans stunned by graphic attack on U.S. Senator's office. The office of U.S. Senator Susan Collins, Republican of Maine, was graphically vandalized Monday morning with the phrase Trump whore spray-painted in red on the glass doors of its location in Bedford, Maine. Collins, who was running for her sixth term in Congress in Washington when the vandalism took place, she's actually a Democrat. I mean, she runs as a Republican, but Collins is a Democrat. Maine State Senator Matt Harrington, the assistant Republican minority leader, shared a photo of the message on X, saying, "I was sent this photo of Senator Collins' Bedford office this morning. What has the world come to? This is disgusting, disappointing, and not the Maine I grew up in. To do better." And again, that's the Democrats here. Again, they're so violent. They're frustrated. Trump derangement. You have this Trump derangement syndrome out there today. He goes on. Katie Brown, the chief of staff for Collins in Washington, told News Center Maine, "Vandalism is unacceptable. Senator Collins and her staff will not be intimidated. Our Bedford constituent service office remains open, and we will be serving the people of Maine." Collins, 73, Maine's longest-serving member of Congress and the longest-serving Republican woman in the Senate. She has chaired the Senate Appropriations Committee since 2025. The paint was scrubbed off the doors by Monday afternoon, and the local police have not provided further information. Some online reaction includes, "She voted to impeach President Trump. Typical stupid leftist vandals." He goes on to say that, yes, this is unfortunate, but what is the world coming to? Brother, they killed Charlie Kirk. They made up bowls, charges against BS charges against the former president, and they jailed and Lawford into bankruptcy every member of the administration they could get their hands on. They're threatening to do it again, out loud. They did nothing about violent protest at Supreme Court Justice House. They tried to kill Trump three separate times. You need to stop the rhetorical questions nonsense and at least pretend that you know what time it is. Maine is no longer homogeneous with a shared culture, so it's going to turn into the third world's. You know, this individual used profanity here in this article, like the rest of America. But, you know, first of all, the Democrats should be glad to have her in, because Susan Collins really nothing but a Democrat. She's she's really not a Republican at all. I think she votes probably with them. Well, I guess she actually doesn't. I guess she actually does vote with the Republicans more, but not good. You have an article there.
18: I do. So there's a representative in Democratic representative in Illinois, Delia Ramirez, who not only wants to get rid of ICE, she wants to get rid of the whole Department of Homeland Security, which is the parent agency of ICE. So ever since President Trump began to vigorously enforce immigration law, his detractors have pushed back, quickly developing the slogan Abolish ICE, the agency that has tracked down, arrested, and deported criminal aliens across the nation. Now this Illinois congresswoman is catching flack for calling for the end of the parent agency of ICE, the Department of Homeland Security. Commenters on social media are noting that Democrat Representative Delia Ramirez not only made her demand while speaking Spanish, but vowed to end DHS so that our people will no longer have to live in fear. Our people, presumably meaning immigrants who have violated the law, either in entering the U.S. or since that time. Commented one ex-user, this is just my opinion, but if you are more proud of another country than you are being an American, you should really consider going to the country you are more proud of. Her allegiance is not to USA citizens and this country, but she is proud to be Guatemalan. She admits her mom crossed illegally. Ramirez, a Chicago lawmaker, plans to introduce a bill that would dismantle the U.S. Department of Homeland Security and abolish Immigration and Customs Enforcement, redirecting their funding to more social services. This mirrors progressive politicians in large cities who have advocated defunding police and instead hiring more social service workers. The bill would create a new human and community-centered federal department, Ramirez explained, and would promote collective safety for all the illegal immigrants.
17: Well, now, think about this here. Why would you want to get rid of Homeland Security? Didn't we have Homeland Security under President Biden?
18: Sure.
17: But they didn't want to get rid of it then, did
18: right.
17: they?
18: Right. Nope.
17: Under Obama?
18: Correct.
17: They didn't want to get rid of it then. Why?
18: That's right.
17: Because these are enemies of America. They turned it, you know, against America, against the American people. Okay.
18: Right.
17: And that's why she wants this. I mean, it's just amazing, these people. This is another example of the lunacy that we're dealing with here today. Here, I had this bleeping thing locked up. Hollywood actress is crushed that her son did not turn into a sodomite, despite dressing him as a drag, as a child. Okay, what is her name? Cameron Manheim. That's Cameron Manheim right there. Okay.
18: I am familiar with her.
17: And she is. What does she play? Like witch movies and stuff? Okay.
18: Well, I'm not that familiar with her. I know who she is, but I don't know her movies. I don't believe I've gone to her
17: Hollywood
18: movies.
17: Hollywood actress Cameron Manheim is crushed that her son did not turn out to be a sodomite, despite her best efforts to make him gay by dressing him up as a drag and drag as a child. The Golden Globe and Emmy Award winner, known for appearing in Person of Interest. That, if I were king for today, she'd go to prison for doing that.
18: Well, you know, she's not the only one. A lot of Hollywood actors and actresses do that with their children. If they're female children, they dress them as male. If they're male children, they dress them as female. That's what they're doing. It's not just her.
17: What about the other four genders that...
18: or the other eight genders. I don't know how they dress them.
17: Scary Movie 3 and Rami and Michelle High School reunion bragged about her failing efforts regarding her son Milo, now 25, to the Human Rights Campaign on Sunday. These women have lost their minds. I mean, this Trump derangement syndrome. And I mean, think about it. They're out there in the woods yelling at trees. They're beating up watermelons with baseball bats. I remember the time they beat up right down there on Cleveland Square. I was there when they beat up a bunch of socks. We had some socks because they had anti-feminist sayings on the socks, and they beat them. And then they turned off, had a fire barrel right there. They burned their bras. I told him, I said, listen, I know you don't like me, but listen to me this one time. Take them off before you burn them. It's like they weren't. Like maybe that was a good idea, you know. The gals weren't real smart, right? I always wanted a gay son. I did, Mayhem began. I love the relationship between gay sons and their mothers. I wanted to be the picket sign holding mom who would beat the blankety-blankety out of someone for her kid. I mean, let's just admit it. Gay sons are the best. This woman is crazy as can be. I have photos of my son in high heels and full drag. He knows every word to every musical, every written. His fairy godfather is with us tonight. I mean, truly, I thought he had, again, she uses the F-bomb thing, all locked up. But no. He's the only straight guy in the musical theater company. So when Marcia Gay Harden called me about 10 years ago to tell me that her son had come out to her as gay, all I said was, oh, my God, you are so... She can use his profanity. This one's got a filthy mouth.
18: Yeah.
17: Very filthy mouth. And about a week later, I was at Marcia. Well, you know, it's a wonder. Here, Hollywood left California. They wanted to start making movies out of the state. I wish they would have taken all of their actors with them, okay? But now, because of the economy, the taxes, everything's so high. There in California, their illustrious governor, what's that guy's name again?
18: Gavin Newsom.
17: Oh, the Newsom. he made it to where that they have to make movies back in Hollywood. And I think Trump was actually behind that too. That their movies they need to be making them here. I'd just soon keep them out of the country, you know.
18: Or get some good actors that have some good morals.
17: Well,
18: they could make movies.
17: You know, there were some good ones that stood their ground, and we've seen people like Steve McQueen and
18: Clint Eastwood, Mel Gibson,
17: Charlton Heston, John Wayne.
18: Who was the one that played Passion of the Christ? Jim Caviezel.
17: Yeah. Boy, do you notice they're all men? Well, where's the women?
18: Let me think. Not sure.
17: Is there any, I wonder?
18: Well, I'm sure there are. I just can't think of them right now.
17: Yeah. Okay, Tremendous Heresy, C.S. Lewis family. Hey, listen, phone lines are open at 216. I know I have to do... Yesterday, we couldn't. I mean, the phone was ringing.
18: Yeah.
17: They were lit the whole entire time. So let's find out what's going on here. It's a call here. Pastor to Earth, over. Now, Tremendous Heresy. Well, I'm wondering, you know what? I know Katie out in California, if she was listening, she'd be calling, because she always calls when she's listening.
18: Mm-hmm. She called last night.
17: That means she must not be listening right now.
18: Uh-oh.
17: C.S. Lewis, the beloved Christian author who wrote the 7-book series, The Chronicles of Narnia, created the talking lion character, Aslan? I guess that's an L. Aslan.
18: Yeah, Aslan.
17: As a representation of Jesus Christ, who walked the earth as both man and God. Yet the latest film version of one of the books, The Magician's Nephew, opening in February, will have the mighty lion voiced by a woman. Oh, how could you do that? Actress Meryl Streep.
18: Uh-oh.
17: And she's not a good one,
18: no,
17: either.
18: No, she's not a good one.
17: She is not what you would call a clean woman. Okay?
18: No.
17: And the fact reportedly had made the Lewis family very, very upset. Longtime Christian film critic and founder of Movie Guide, Ted Baer, recently told CBN News that he had visited with Tim Grishin, the son of 80-year-old Douglas Grishin, Lewis' stepson, and C.S. Lewis would be turning over at his grave. His family is very upset about it, and I think we should be upset about it too, Baer said of the decision to cast Streep. Now, she has a regular woman's voice, if I remember right, her. So that would kind of make, the whole point would to make Jesus sound effeminate. Effeminate,
18: uh-huh.
17: Okay?
18: That's right.
17: Well, who do we have? Let's go to Tennessee with Christine. Christine, you're in the air.
19: Hey, Pastor. It's me, Christine Miller. I don't know if you remember me, but...
17: How can I forget you?
19: Well, I don't know. I wasn't sure. I haven't forgotten you, though.
17: Okay.
19: Yeah. I miss you guys, you know, but I like Tennessee. It's pretty nice here in Greenville, and it's hard to find a church that isn't 501c3. I thought when I moved here it would be a little different, but anyway, here I am. I had a dream. The Lord showed me in a dream I was moving here, and we're very quick. I got here quick. Yeah, so I wanted to ask your guest, well, there's so many questions, okay, but, and I'm sure not everybody knows for sure, but, you know, we always know there's going to be an October surprise, you know, with the election and all that stuff like that, and I just wondered if she maybe has any information on any of that that might be valid.
17: There you go. What's going to be? What's going to be the October surprise, researcher?
18: Well, I'm not sure, but you know what? It could be good. I mean, usually it's bad, but it could be good this year.
17: Well, yeah.
19: Oh, wow.
17: Usually they have something like the COVID or something that come out to try to disrupt the election or shift it to the left. But who knows?
18: It's going to be a surprise, so we don't know.
17: Yeah.
19: That's true. Yeah, sometimes people have a heads up, you know. And another thing is, why is something not being done with Dearborn, Michigan? You know, I mean, these people are taking over quite a bit of land there. They refuse to let anybody in there that's not one of them. Jack Lang, that one guy that's trying to, speak out against it and everything. And the other guy, the Lorenzo pastor in Michigan and everything, they were being kicked out of Dearborn by the Muslims. They were getting pretty violent with them.
17: I just had Jake Lang on here with me last week. He was on here with me last week. Yeah. And so,
19: oh wow!
17: And you have a well. I tell you, it's actually much worse in Texas than it is in Michigan. As far as more, they have a lot more mosques out there, and that.
19: Yeah, that's true. A lot of them. Yeah.
17: But
19: yeah,
17: what else is happening too out there is that they're going to the public schools now. They've been moving slowly, but they've virtually taken over the Girl Scouts. The Girl Scouts have virtually gone Islamic in many of these big cities and that, to where they're wearing those headbags. And and then, like I said, they're trying to come into communities. They want to enforce, literally wanted to make a Sharia law there as the law, as the courts. And so, and that's what they did in England. And they did it by... population, having kids. They were having 6, 7, 8 kids out there.
19: Yeah,
17: some of these guys were. A number of them there had 3 or 4 wives, so they were producing offsprings by all these different women. And
19: I heard something recently. I could have the amount wrong, but the Muslims are literally paying women, I guess, that aren't their wives. They're trying to multiply as quickly as they can so they could take over, which they're doing a pretty good job with, because a lot of people in this country kill their babies in the womb. So the babies are decreasing here, and Muslims are increasing for the wrong agenda, of course, because Muhammad, the Quran, he used a lot of the King James Bible, from what I understand, perverted the word of God to use it for the Quran, and that's why there's similarities there, if you notice. But the thing is, I heard that they're paying women that aren't their wives to have a baby. And I'm pretty sure I heard it was, now maybe this was, I didn't research it, but I heard it was quite a bit of money they were going to pay them to have a baby. So it was those other than their wives as well. That's what I heard.
17: Well, I wouldn't doubt it, but yeah. I know that, I wouldn't know why they would do that, because they don't have a problem. And, you know, having four or five different wives, they don't have a problem doing that. And, I mean, the more children they have, the more welfare money they get. But now they're being washed. All of that, the welfare rolls are being looked at. Just amazing how much money that has been, you know, that the Trump, the Doge people have caught. And,
19: They're uncovering a lot of stuff. That money was going to everybody but us. I mean, it was just, you know. Well, anyway, I'm going to hang up in case somebody else wants to call. But I just wanted to put in my two cents. All of it may not have been valid, but, you know. Well, anyway, that's what I heard about them paying women to have children. You're probably right, Pastor. Maybe that was just some kind of, you know, AI stuff.
17: All right.
19: Who knows? Yeah, have a good night. Bye-bye.
17: You too. Thanks for calling. Well, you know, again, here you have the Christians, you know, and like the Republicans, that's one of the things we're talking about, you know, the vast majority. Christians are Republican more when they vote, or independent, and, you know, they're at least reproducing. Okay, they're still reproducing here. The Democrats aren't. The Democrats are killing their children. They want, you know, they actually use sometimes abortion as a sacrifice.
20: And, yeah, they do.
17: They love that. But even at the convention in Chicago a couple of weeks ago, they had buses there to give vasectomies to the males. Will go in there, and that's how they're showing you, because their whole thing is to depopulate the planet. You know, that's a. These people are very sick. There's a mental illness.
20: They think that's a righteous thing.
17: And a spiritual illness there, yeah. It's very... Well, you just had recently, Bill Gates is out again, talking about, and all of these others, countries that have the lower population have a higher standard of living, okay? And so, again, it's continuous. Depopulation progress is going on all the time, and we keep announcing, telling people. That's what all these vaccine progress is going on all the time, and we keep announcing, telling people. That's what all these vaccines were all about. That's what all these shots were all about. Mm-hmm.

0: earlier here about take the waste out, about the Biden fuel economy rules. Well, the what Trump has overturned now, that it will save, the cost of a new car will be $1,300 less because of that, $1,300 less. The Trump administration finalized the new fuel economy standards Monday, that's today, that it says, and Biden's push to steer automakers toward electric vehicles. You see, China is really pumping out the electric vehicles big time. Okay, and they go something like 220 miles an hour, that these electric cars that China's making.
1: And why do we need to go that fast?
0: Well, you don't, but they're big sellers there in Europe, especially Europe is going to that, because they're selling these cars. They start in at the $20,000 range, which is, you know, a lot cheaper than most of the cars here in this country.
1: Yeah, but on the other hand, I have heard the batteries cost an arm and a leg.
0: Yeah, they do.
1: Almost more than the car.
0: Yeah, well.
1: And they only last so many years.
0: Yeah, but there's a new type of battery that's coming online, and I think that they're supposed to last hundreds of times longer than the technology we have now. Okay. Who do we have? Let's go to Michigan with Brenda. Hey, Brenda, you're in the air.
2: Okay, thank you. I was just calling just to mention, are you aware that there's a new COVID-19 vaccine that's out? It's not the same as the one that was given in when COVID first hit in 2020?
0: Well, yeah, they had several different kinds by different manufacturers, but tell us about the new one.
2: They said it's something called COVID year, and you have to, if you get the shot, a young lady was telling me it's called COVID 2027 year or 2026 year, something to do with the year. It's a new vaccine.
0: Well, I knew that they had all the different ones, had their own different vaccines, like Johnson & Johnson. I knew we had a number of inmates in that took the shot, and they died. They died of blood clots, okay, with the Johnson & Johnson shot. The other one, what is the one?
1: Pfizer.
0: Pfizer out of Michigan there. They had, from what I was told, six different levels of toxicity in their shots, six, you know, as far as their potency, six different levels of potency. And so then the other, there's several different types. They've had several different kinds of those shots.
1: So you're not going to know which one you're going to get.
0: Yeah.
2: Right. So, I'm just inquiring. So it's really, it really still can do some harm to the
0: body. Yeah. I would not take a COVID shot for nothing in the world. I mean, these people are not, they're not even trying to hide it. It's a part of the depopulation program.
2: Okay, so, I see. I was just concerned because I keep hearing about, it's a new shot and it's a new vaccine. It's supposed to be much better, this and that and other. Not that I never had COVID. Pray I never get it. Even if I was to get it, I wouldn't do the shot anyway. But I just keep hearing this. It's a better version, better everything. The ingredients is better that they use and so forth. So
0: well,
2: that was my concern.
0: You'd be much more likely to die from the shot than you would from the COVID.
2: Yes, that's my stand on that. Okay, well, thank you. I've been listening for like a year now. I am learning a lot from your broadcast. I really appreciate you. Thanks, you're doing a good job.
0: Well, I'm so glad for that. Well, thank you so much, because that's what we're here for. If you have any Bible questions or anything like that, just feel free to call and ask. And whatever. Okay, there you go. So here again, Transportation Secretary Duffy announced a rule which his department projects will cut the average price of a vehicle by $1,300 and save Americans $138 billion over a 5-year period.

0: That's a chunk of change, isn't it?
1: Sure is.
0: And thanks to President Donald Trump's leadership, we have finally ended the illegal mandate that forced automakers to produce more expensive electric vehicles that Americans' families didn't want, Duffy said in the announcement. So Jason Isaac, CEO of the American Energy Institute, told the Daily Caller News Foundation that the final rule is a great step in the right direction, providing affordable vehicles for consumers. We'll be right back after this.
2: I hear that train a-coming. It's coming around the bend. That train is called judgment, and it's here because of sin. You may

is arriving and it's a terrifying sight. There is no use in running, there is no place to go. Now you know you're hurt, you're reaping what you sow. You turn your back on Jesus, didn't care why he died. But now you're really caring, just listen to you cry.

I see those lost folks dying. It's happening near and far. They're waiting now for judgment, and their sins as black as tar. You know you had it coming. You know you can't be free. It's a horrible place to be in, such torment and misery.

Now call on the name of Jesus. Do it while there's time. He's your only hope now. You're at the end of the line. You may not see tomorrow. 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Once you're in that hellfire,

0: Alrighty, we're back.
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0: The number is 216-901-0933. 216-901-0933. If you have a question or a comment, you have an article there.
2: I do, and this is an example of pure evil. A self-proclaimed transgender and non-binary Episcopal priestess in New York City went viral for proclaiming that Jesus Christ is transgender. Her name is Flourish Klink. So Flourish Klink delivered a homily in March at the Cathedral of St. John the Divine in New York City, and the footage went viral on social media in recent days. God is non-binary, the supposed minister asserted, but I'm going to go further than that, and I'm going to say God is actually also trans, she added. When we trans people are born, folks assign us a gender based on what they see. Then, when we're old enough, we realize that wasn't right, and we're not, in our deepest selves, the gender that everyone thought we were, right? Klink argued. When God, who as we have established is non-binary, was born in human form as our Lord Jesus Christ, Mary said, oh, look, a baby boy, Klink said. God isn't a boy. We have established this. God is beyond boy and girl. God was assigned a gender at birth, and later on it became clear that that gender wasn't quite right. So if you're going to deny that God is trans, I think you're going to be denying the divinity of our Lord Jesus Christ. And I have some notes about that, she continued. Klink further argued that Jesus was not traditionally masculine because he remained unmarried and chose to engage and teach with women in ways that were very unusual. Klink claimed that Jesus actually transitioned when he arose from the dead. But based on everything else I know about God, I have an idea. I think Jesus was resurrected as Jesus' true self, which is beyond male or female, and I think Jesus was not only transfigured, I think Jesus transitioned, she remarked. But the Gospel of Luke reminds us, the angel said to Mary, do not be afraid, Mary, you have found favor with God. You will conceive and give birth to a son, and you are to call his name Jesus.
0: Well, you see, first of all, that woman is a witch.
2: Yes.
0: She's a witch, okay. And people don't, you know, don't understand what she's doing. It's exactly... rebellion is the same as witchcraft, Scripture says out there. That woman died today, she'd burn in hell.
2: Okay? Absolutely.
0: That's virtually a form of blasphemy, you know.
2: Oh, absolutely.
0: And so, but then, see, and this is why you have like 200 perversions of the Bible. They have their own Bible, which changes, and they're feeding in on their own. They make up their own delusion.
2: Right.
0: And then they start believing their own delusion. Unbelievable. Who do we have? Let's go to Dallas for Derek. Hey, Derek, you're in the air.
3: Hey, thank you for taking my call. First time caller.
0: Wow. Well, thanks for calling the first time.
3: Hey, I just had a comment, pretty much kind of a comment type question. Why isn't the Trump administration releasing the Epstein files? We know his name is in the files. He may be a pedophile himself.
0: Now, Trump's no pedophile. If Trump was a pedophile, you would know. Believe me, you would know that. But no, here's the thing about that. Now, Joe Biden was a pedophile, according to his own daughter. His own daughter said he made her take showers with him when she was just a child in there, and he could never keep his hands off children. Okay, now
3: okay.
0: Trump loves his family. His family love him. His family respect him. You'll notice his family never has anything negative to say about the man, because he has been a man. He has shown integrity and honor. Now, he's not perfect by any means. He gets carried away sometime with language, but he has the total respect of not just his family, but his wife and others, those in his staff that work around him. So,
3: if he's an upright man like what you're claiming, why don't they just release the files and just let the truth come out and maybe they set him free?
0: Well, because he had instructed those files to be sent, but the courts, it's the courts, those courts that stopped that because there were a number of women in there that had, who didn't want their families, didn't want everybody to know that they were a part of that being used as in those sex rituals and whatever. And so because of that, the courts put the hold on and would not allow a lot of that stuff to be put out. And so
3: when you say courts, are you referring to the Supreme Court, which is a Republican-controlled court?
0: No, I'm referring to those. No, I'm referring to those Democratic, those Deathocratic, those ungodly, wicked, whore judges, those black robe prostitutes that are in there only to do the bidding, of the devil. That's who I'm referring to, and because they don't
3: Trump
0: do the job.
3: He's the most powerful man in the world.
0: Who?
3: Let's release the files. I mean, our government have already approved.
0: No, but he's not lawless. You see, he still holds by the law. And if I had my way there today, we would clean houses. So we have a constitution, and all of these activist judges would be gone. If I were king for today, they'd be gone.
4: Well, hang on now real quick, if I may. The law currently is that the files must be released due to the Epstein Transparency Act. Now, as far as the courts and what you said about the women, that's already been addressed. Those names, the names of victims, are to be redacted. The problem is, when the first wave of releases came out, they redacted people who were not victims, including the abusers, as well as government entities. As of the current day, legally speaking, the Trump administration, the FBI, and the CIA are against federal law because they have not released the Epstein files. They are in violation of federal law.
0: Up to today, the people, those that have Trump derangement syndrome, are the ones out there that keep wanting to put Trump on it. They could not find one of those women that ever said that Trump had done anything with them. In fact, I remember very clearly back around 2000 when Trump was asked, and I was watching this, about Bill Clinton. What do you think of Bill Clinton? And he said, he's a nice enough fellow, but he needs to stay away from that island. That island is a bad place. Bad things are happening there. He needs to stay away from there. And so I heard him.
3: Clean house on both sides.
4: Amen.
3: Clean house on both parties.
0: And not only that, but Trump threw Epstein out of, what do you call it?
2: Mar-a-Lago.
0: He threw him out of there, banned him. And not only that, but Epstein tried to have worked with the Democrats to try to destroy and try to bring Trump down. So those people that are continually attacking Trump, they're only doing it because they have Trump derangement syndrome.
4: Well, hang on. It's not necessarily an attack. No, Derek brings up a good point. It's both sides of this operation. He's in violation of the law. That's what the fact of the matter is. It's not about liking or disliking the guy. He's in violation of federal law.
0: He is not in violation.
4: He is. The Epstein Transparency Act states that these are to be released. If this was Biden, you would blame Joe Biden in office because it's his Department of Justice that's violating this.
0: He instructed Pam Bundy to bring them all out. She never did. Okay.
4: And it's still in violation of the law to this day. It doesn't matter what he says. It matters what he does. And as far as the documents that are in question, before 4,587 of them roughly were removed from the FBI official website, his name appeared in a lot more than just news articles. And I'm not implicating him, but I'm saying we can't clear him and say, oh, well, he's a great guy either.
0: Well, sure, his name.
4: There's plenty his name
0: is, yeah, his name is going to appear in a lot of them because Epstein was.
4: Exactly, and there's many accusations in those files from people who are victims, cases that have been reported.
0: And
4: obviously nothing has been criminally charged, so these are not convictions, but
0: these are
4: serious police reports that are in these files, and you can go access them. Go look at the files for yourself. It's public information. Don't listen to a news outlet or a bias. Do the research yourself and look at the files. Why are we protecting anybody who's protecting pedophiles?
0: We're not. You guys have Trump derangement syndrome, and let me explain something to you.
4: Keep making
0: clearly
4: up terms because Biden can't justify it.
0: Biden had four years to, if there was anything there, he would have brought it out. If there was anything
4: then release
0: there,
4: them.
0: they would have brought it out. Okay, I'll tell him to do that tomorrow. Does that make you happy?
4: Hey, I'm just confused what the point of licking boot is.
0: I'm not afraid of my name being in there.
4: Thank you, Derek.
2: I'm all for releasing them because I know they're. I know what's in them too.
0: Could be Derek's name in there too.
2: Well,
0: that's why he's called.
2: I'm not worried about Trump at all.
0: No, I'm not.
2: So, see, yeah, I agree with you guys. Let's release them.
0: What does the Bible say? Well, I was for all releasing those things
2: from
0: the very start. We were at the Bible says by the fruits they bear, by the fruits they bear, right? Okay. What did you say? Who do you have?
5: Hell.
0: Oh, okay. Are you there, Pastor Hell?
2: Saved by Hell.
6: Yeah, I'm here. How you doing?
0: Good. Good. You want to straighten these guys out, these Trump derangement boys?
6: Well, you know, there's a lot going on in the government and behind the scenes that we don't know about, but I believe that Trump's basically a righteous man, and you know, he might not be perfect, but I doubt if there's any implication about Trump and pedophilia anywhere in those files. But, you know, it's for some reason, we'll find out someday, but, you know, there's probably something holding it up that we don't know about. But I know based on everything else we know about Trump, he seems to be on the side of this country and God's side and everything else like that. And I haven't heard any victims of that Epstein Island coming out. You know, there's women that don't want to be identified, but the ones that want to accuse Trump, if there are any, I've never heard one yet come on there and say Trump did this to me or Trump did that to me at Epstein Island. I haven't heard one. Nothing's stopping somebody from holding a press release and saying Trump did this to me at Epstein Island, but I haven't heard it one time from anybody. So,
0: but do you notice that these Trump derangement guys, how they don't, you never say about, they want to know if Obama's name was in there, if Obama's was in there, or they don't care about Bill Gates, if he was in there, or, of course, do you ever hear them saying, about Bill Clinton, it's always about Trump. It's always about Trump.
6: Well, it was released that Bill Gates was there, and Clinton was there. That's already come out, but you know, I haven't seen nothing with nobody accusing
0: the
6: Trump.
0: The Chief Justice of the Supreme Court was there too, John Roberts. We sent out pictures that were actual pictures, not to Photoshop things. In the newsletter a while back, along in there, you had them standing, Gates, you had Epstein, Clinton, and John Roberts all standing there in the water.
2: And, you know, the main purpose of Epstein Island wasn't just sexual rituals, it was child sacrifice. So it was, they were using child slaves and for sexual
0: Hillary Clinton was up to that,
2: and then child sacrifice. And yeah. I know President Trump would never participate in child sacrifice.
0: I know that, but you have these people.
6: Yeah,
0: that
6: know, are, if Trump had done anything like that, people like the Clintons and Gates, they'd all have photographs of it. They'd all have pictures of Trump doing that.
2: Yeah, they do.
6: And none of them has ever, you know, none of them has ever produced one picture of Trump doing anything with kids on that island. They had
0: in
6: cameras.
0: In fact, they asked Clinton about that. They asked Clinton about that, and Clinton said he had no knowledge at all of Trump ever being there at all. And then, but it's Epstein that was out to get Trump, because Trump tried to shut Epstein down. He tried to shut that island down and what was going on there. And so he was the one that was out to get Trump. And the problem, he was working against, because Epstein was working with the CIA. And so Trump was up against the FBI, the CIA, and all of that, you know, especially, you know, when Obama was in office. So he was up, you know, against all of that. But all these people do, they're always trying to make Trump, because it's Trump derangement syndrome. But
2: what are they going to do with themselves when he's out of office? They have nothing to do.
0: They'll find ways to go after you, believe me.
6: Anybody. Well, if the Democrats replace Trump, we ain't going to have a word about the office. They'll do away with the office of president and the Supreme Court and everything else like that. It'll be a total anarchy. And that's exactly what they want.
0: Well, yeah, they do. They want a civil war. If the Democrats ever got back into power, let me tell you, I've said this a million times. People keep saying, well, our communists aren't like those in Russia or those in China or those in North Korea. They are. They're every bit. If they could ever find a way to disarm America, there would be a pogrom. It's called pogrom that you never see before. They would, and if they could find a way to do that, and so.
6: Well, the Democrats want a country without any borders. They want everybody to come in, take our money, take our resources, everything, and they want to have a one-world government under the. And this is what the United Nations has always wanted. They wanted to destroy America's sovereignty and make America a bankrupt, third-rate, UN-controlled country. And now the UN will come the Antichrist controlling everything. And so, they're totally Antichrist and totally Marxist, which is satanic, too. Karl Marx being a self-confessed Satanist that actually said he hated God and that he's going to get revenge on God. Marx put this in his writings and poems, that he's going to get revenge on God and everything like that. And, so everything he said and did and wrote was to destroy the human race.
0: Guess what? Marx failed. But you better tell the folks how they can avoid spending.
6: Well, the number one most important thing people could do with their lives is to get right with God, get saved from hell, know they're going to heaven. And God actually has a simple plan of salvation. God loves you, but he hates your sins. God wants you to come to heaven, but he says your sins cannot come with you. And the only thing that can wash away your sins is the blood of Jesus Christ. See, God made it that way, that, if you could quit sinning right now and never sin again for the rest of your life, just the sins you've already done would keep you out of heaven. That's how bad God hates sin. But at the same time, God loves you, and he allowed his son to go through torture that you can't even put into words. On the way to that cross with the whipping he got, when they got done with him, he didn't even look like a human being. He looked like maybe 160-170 pounds or so of raw hamburger meat, scarred from head to foot and drenched in his own blood. The Bible said his visage, or in other words his appearance, was so marred, more than any man, and God let his only begotten son, who he loved more than anything in the world, go through that to pay the payment for your sins so you wouldn't have to die and go to hell. Now, that's love. I don't care who says that they love people more than God does and that God isn't good to them and all that. That is love. And when Jesus died on that cross, he said, "It is finished," which means all the work necessary for your redemption and mine has been completed. And the Bible says, "In whom we have redemption through his blood." Folks, your good works ain't going to save your soul. Your church membership isn't going to save you. Mary, Peter, Paul, or any of the saints that ever lived before you can't save your soul. Only Jesus can save your soul. The Bible says there's one God and one mediator between God and man, the man Christ Jesus. It's not somebody else or anybody else. And so that one person hears me talking to you right now. John 1:12 said, "But as many as received him, to them gave he the power to become the sons of God." That power is God's Holy Spirit. It comes into you, into your soul, and seals you into the body of Christ. The very moment you humbly open up your heart to God, admitting the fact you're a sinner and needed salvation, and ask him to come into your heart and save you. Okay, so right now God's knocking at the door of your heart. The Bible says salvation is a free gift. It says, "For by grace are you saved," that's saved from hell, "through faith, and not of yourselves. It is the gift of God, not of works, lest any man should boast." Jesus did all the work. That's why he said that it is finished. There's nothing you can do to add to his finished work that he did for you. Now, whether you go to heaven or hell depends on what you do with that finished work, the greatest gift you've ever been offered in your life. And if you're a dummy, you're going to put it off. You're going to let the devil say, "Well, you might need that, but you don't need it now." And then the devil will try everything he can to get you to drop dead between now and the time you planned to get saved, if you are smart enough to want to get saved.
0: 1 minute, Hal. 1 minute. 1 minute.
6: If you want Jesus in your heart, pray this prayer and mean it with all your heart. He promised, "Dear God, please forgive me, a sinner. I here and now ask you to come into my heart, forgive me of my sins, and save my soul. Because, Lord Jesus, I believe you died on that cross and shed your blood to save me, to wash away all my ungodly sins and give me eternal life. And I here and now ask you to come into my heart and be my Savior and give me your salvation through your shed blood. In Jesus' name, amen. Folks, if you just prayed that prayer and you meant it, simple childlike faith, 1 John 5:13, look it up, 1 John 5:13, King James Bible, that's God's word, and it'll tell you now that you receive Christ as your Savior, you have eternal life, and God cannot lie. Go ahead, Pastor.
0: All right, very, very good. And again, like you said, the King James Bible is the word of God. And, you know, God didn't give us 200 different perversions out there. Right. It's time to say thanks for being here. Good night. God bless. And always, always ready.
6: Keep
0: fighting. You ready? The fight.
2: Fight.
0: Fight.
2: Fight.
0: Fight.
2: Fight.
0: Fight.
2: Fight.
0: Fight.
2: Fight.
0: Fight.
2: Fight.
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1: In the sky. I'm Lisa Brady, Fox News. The Israeli defense minister is calling it an attempted terror attack on a Fly Dubai flight earlier today. Prime Minister Benjamin Netanyahu says the co-pilot stabbed the pilot and apparently tried to crash the plane, which was heading from Dubai to Israel. Fox's Jeff Paul in Tel Aviv.
2: After flying about 2.5 hours, the plane signaled an emergency on board while entering Jordanian airspace. It was then that the plane descended rapidly, 16,000 feet. Israel then scrambled fighter jets, fearing that that plane had been hijacked. Now, the plane eventually landed safely after it was diverted to Saudi Arabia. Fly Dubai put out a statement saying the plane was secured by an on-duty crew traveling on the flight.
1: Both the pilot and co-pilot were hospitalized. The passengers were later given a new flight, which has just arrived in Israel. For now, the incident remains under investigation. An immigration judge just ruling that the U.S. can deport the leader of Wisconsin's largest mosque, an advocate for Palestinian rights, on grounds of him being a threat to national security. Salah Sarsour, who was detained earlier this year in Milwaukee, says he will appeal. New snapshots of the U.S. economy showing inflation remains sticky, but not as bad as some expected for August.
3: We received the latest PCE index, the Fed's preferred measure for inflation. It eased, coming in at a lower than expected 3.4%, but still well above the Fed's target. And the final quarter two GDP reading came out this morning showing growth revised higher at 2.2%.
1: Fox Business's Connor Hansen. Cost of living remains a top issue for the midterm elections, with President Trump set to begin a string of rallies across the country to counter Democrats who say his agenda is failing. 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
9: One of the things that bothers me so much about the anti-Israel movement and the Free Palestine movement is that it's the cheapest form of virtue possible. It costs absolutely nothing for those people to get out and storm out of the UN assembly because everyone already agrees with them. It costs nothing for someone like Macklemore to go and disrupt a tour that wasn't even his so that he can become relevant again. It costs nothing because everyone in Hollywood, everyone on the left already agrees with you. It reminds me of the 2020 Black Lives Matter movement where everyone felt the need to post the black square because everyone else was already doing it. But what they never do is they never wrestle with the actual policy implications that come with this policy statement. They never consider that this is supposed to be a social justice cause. What's happening to gay rights in most of the Middle East, except for in Israel? What's happening to women's rights in the Middle East, except for in Israel?
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10: Here's your latest weather forecast from the Talk of the Town, 97.7 FM and 1570 AM. For today, we'll have partly sunny skies with highs in the upper 70s. For tonight, we'll have a chance of rain showers with lows in the mid-60s. Thursday will be partly sunny with a high near 80. Thursday night will be mostly cloudy with a chance of rain with lows in the mid-60s. Friday will have a chance of rain showers with highs in the mid-70s. Friday night will be mostly cloudy with a low near 50. And Saturday will be mostly sunny with highs in the upper 60s. That's your latest weather forecast from the Talk of the Town.
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0: Yes, it is. What is up, my friends? Welcome into it. It is the Todd Starnes radio program. It is not Todd Starnes, however. He is out this week. He is out in California. California, the gummy bear, California. He's out there doing a leadership and spiritual leadership conference at the Lancaster Baptist Church. And as you can tell, that's how you start a show apparently today. Welcome into it. Andy Hoosier sitting in, filling in for the Todd Starnes radio show today. Moving those Liberty University studios out from Memphis, Tennessee, all the way out to Wichita, Kansas. And it's great to be with you. I love absolutely the opportunity being able to sit behind the microphone and chat with you any chance that we get. And I want to hear from you today at 901-260-5926, 901-260-5926. There is a lot to cover and a lot to talk about. We are now into the final day of September, which kind of blows my mind. Now, I will be the first to admit, I am so glad that we are in fall season. I am so glad that we are done with the triple-digit extreme heat, the surface of the sun that we've had to deal with on a regular basis. Man, I cannot deal with it, and I am so happy that it's now fall. Now, just a forewarning for you, and Dylan, I told you this, man. We have some storms rolling through my area here in Wichita, Kansas. After a dry heat and a drought that we've been in, we're getting an inch and a half of rain last night. It's supposed to rain like all day today and like a 20% chance of tornadoes. So welcome to Kansas. But yeah, that's what we're having to deal with. And I'm okay with that. Why? Because I don't have to deal with 90 plus degree temperatures and extreme heat. So I am all right. And now that Donald Trump, here's the thing, Dylan, I think there is a coincidence here. The cool weather hit literally 2 days after a couple weeks ago when Donald Trump secured a detail in Greenland. The military deal in Greenland. As soon as we secured that deal, then the cool weather, I believe, in Greenland all of a sudden came over to the mainland here in the United States, and we started seeing cool weather. Coincidence? I think not. There's something to that one.
1: You think really maybe they let down their barrier that they had?
0: Yeah.
1: And just encapsulated their weather?
0: They were encapsulating the beauty of their negative 20-degree temperatures and ice and beautiful weather, which I keep saying, I've said it on my show, I think I've teased it on Todd's show as well, that once Donald Trump officially buys Greenland, I'm the first one moving there. Because I can't deal with anything over 80 degrees. I get physically ill just walking outside. I can't do it. I like the cool. I want my summers at like 60 and my winters at like negative 20. That's ideal for me. And I'm living in the wrong place for that. But when Donald Trump buys Greenland, I will move there. Now, we did not buy Greenland. We just took over some of the security measures and military detail that's going on in Greenland. So I guess I can't move there. But I think that deal, you're right. They unveiled, they released the wall, they opened the curtains up, and now they allowed us to have portions of their cool weather, and I'm grateful for that. So that's my story, and I'm sticking to it.
1: Thank you, Greenland. Okay. I appreciate that. You know, I always get Greenland and Iceland confused because they should be opposite, but, you know.
0: Well, you know, actually, do you know the story behind that? Actually, they named it Greenland because they were trying to trick people into moving there.
1: Of course.
0: That
1: of
0: was
1: course.
0: It. When the Vikings, when Leif Erikson, I believe was who it was, or Eric the Red, which was his father. Nonetheless, whenever one of those Vikings found it, they were like, wow, this place is kind of crappy, but we need to start a settlement here. So we're going to call it Greenland so people think it's a luscious green land and make people move here. And then we'll trap them and they can't go anywhere. That's how the name got started.
1: Just living on a lie. Just
0: yeah, living on a lie. Time. Yeah, well done. Thanks, guys. We appreciate that. All right. There's a lot to cover today, so I don't want to waste any time. 901-260-5926 here on the Todd Starnes radio program. I want to hear from you. Bottom of the hour, we have Richard Lyons on the show. DNA of Democracy is his series that he's written. He is an author. He is a screenwriter. He is a historian. We're going to talk about different societies, even today, that still try to cling on to desperately, try to cling on to the idea of socialism. After the United Nations that had their assembly last week in New York City, there are still some nations trying to hype up the idea of socialism. Donald Trump, I loved it. It was almost like a State of the Union address when he spoke to the United Nations. He walked up there and just started railing on socialism, talked about how great the American economy was, the golden age of America that's upon us right now, and how we're doing so much better compared to these other nations globally. And I loved it. I thought it was fantastic. So we're going to talk about socialism, why some nations are trying to cling on to it, and is it truly a concern for us to be worried about here in the U.S. of A. with candidates that are running under the idea and the flag of the Democratic Socialists of America? We'll get to that in just a bit. First and foremost, though, we are covering a story today that broke early on this morning. Kind of a scary deal. And this is for those of us who lived through it, kind of the flashback to September 11th of 2001. There was a plane that safely, I guess, luckily, thank God, is down now and did not crash. But there was an attempt of a hijack on a plane. Now, it was not here in the United States. but it's still a concern. It was Fly Dubai, Boeing 737 MAX 8 airplane, flying to Tel Aviv in Israel from the United Arab Emirates in Dubai. And according to the story that we're reading from the New York Post this morning, we're seeing that the pilot had been stabbed by the co-pilot that was in the cockpit, where they say that it was a terrorist that tried to hijack the plane. Luckily, the Israeli civilians that were on the plane were able to detain the terrorist, a.k.a. the co-pilot, while two off-duty pilots that were on the plane were able to take control of the plane and safely land it. That, however, did not happen until after the aircraft ended up plunging more than 18,000 feet in what feared to be a, quote, terrorist attack in midair, as their goal, according to everybody that was on the plane, the goal was to hijack the plane and fly it into a building in Tel Aviv on a terrorist attack against the Jewish population in Israel. Very scary. Now, again, this is kind of a flashback for those of us who lived through September 11th and remembering exactly what that looked like and what really happened on that day, which we just came off of the 25-year anniversary of that one. That's kind of wild. But at the same time, we're starting to just finally loosen up some of the security detail at airports, right? Now, obviously, that wouldn't have done anything here. He was a co-pilot. So this individual apparently had been trained and got his certification less than a year ago. These sleeper cells, these terrorists that have integrated themselves into particular industries to wait for their time to try and cause as much harm as possible. And if that's happening in Israel, the question is, when is it going to happen to us here in the United States? That, to me, is a terrifying thought, because I don't want to see something like that happen again. And if they are going through the training and they're going through the certification and they're practicing and they've had their 100 hours plus of, you know, training and flying around and doing what they do, and the fact that that was a potential to happen in Tel Aviv, I am scared to death to see what's going to happen here in the United States. And we know there are sleeper cells here in the United States. We know, in fact, there's actually terrorist organizations, training camps in the U.S., years ago, and I'm sure we've cleaned some of them up, at least I would hope that we've cleaned some of them up recently over the past few years, and thank God with our FBI Director Kash Patel and the way that they've handled some of the operations and threats here on the home front. But I remember when I lived in Colorado years ago, there were at least 11 different terrorist organizations that were hidden out in the mountains within Colorado that the government knew about, but never cleaned them up. They just monitored them and watched them, which I don't understand that. You'd think you'd clean them out at the same time, I guess, if you know where they're at, then you can keep a better eye on them than have them move somewhere else and go further underground. But that's a scary thought, man. And if we're going to see another 9/11 attack, we better be on our guard. At the same time, there is a pilot program here on the home front, which is why I ask you, do you feel safe flying? And do you feel safe going through an airport if this is the potential that could happen? There's a pilot program that just started literally about a month or two ago. And the only reason I know about it is because Wichita's Eisenhower Airport in Kansas here is one of only like 20 airports that are trying this out. Where there's a new pilot program allowing individuals who are not actually flying to get a temporary pass to go through security to be at the gate with their loved ones as they either return or as they're departing, and you can actually be with them all the way up to the gate. Again, the way it used to be prior to 2001 and the terrorist attacks on 9/11, that obviously went out, and we started the Department of Homeland Security, we started TSA, we had all these security details, and you haven't been allowed to go near the gates or anywhere near those gates at all through security if you don't have a ticket to actually fly somewhere specifically. We're starting to loosen that up again. And everybody for the last couple of years has been like, yeah, you know, it's time for us to start loosening the girdle a bit and let our guard down just a little bit, at least have a bit more freedom, because things have been way too uptight. And honestly, at the very beginning, in the last few years, it's gotten better. But really, for the past, I don't know, decade or so, TSA has been extremely ineffective. In fact, there was a nationwide research study that was done where government agents intentionally tested TSA by trying to slip things through security and that could potentially harm individuals, and they were successful. Dylan, you're gonna be surprised by this one. They were successful over 70% of the time.
1: I hate that. As someone who hates flying, I hate that.
0: That is insane. I mean, look, you get patted down and go through all these metal detectors and do everything through TSA because they're supposed to make you feel safe. And government was testing how accurate or how effective that was, and they failed 70%. Now, this is, again, 10-plus years ago, so I think they did tighten it up a little bit. It's been better. But could you imagine that? We spend billions of dollars nationwide for these programs to try and keep us safe in airports, and it was unsuccessful 70% of the time. and it didn't do anything. It was more of, I guess, making you feel better than actually being safer in general. But now we're starting to loosen up and say, hey, maybe you can go to the gate again with your loved ones. And then we get something like this. It's very scary, man. I don't know. 901-260-5926. Are you concerned about flying? Dylan, you say you hate flying. I mean, does this make you not want to fly at all now?
1: Yeah, I mean, it's definitely another reason to just drive everywhere you go. Unless you're going to Greenland, I guess. But, you know.
0: Unless we're flying to Greenland. Yeah.
1: I sometimes don't appreciate TSA and the way that they manhandle me sometimes. But, you know, I guess I thought that it got the job done. But, you know, maybe they've upgraded things. You know, they have that conveyor belt with the X-ray scanner in there. That's pretty
0: Which they have tacky. A new one coming out, too, now.
1: Yeah, which is nice. And I hope that that keeps working. But, yeah, I don't know. That stat really shocked me, actually.
0: That's a very scary one. Now, again, that was a while ago. I'm sure it's gotten better from then. I'm sure, right? Government efficiency totally making things better and more efficient mainstream. But nonetheless, just the fact, this one here particularly, how many people are going through these programs? How many are going to attempt a repeat of 2001 with going through the entire process and then wanting to hijack a plane and do something? This one, the co-pilot. And again, thank God those people were not harmed. Thank God that there were some off-duty pilots that were on the plane that could actually take over and do what they needed to do to land the plane with the more than 174 passengers that were on this one. Wild times, very scary times, and with the ongoing conflict in Iran, and Iran making more threats again apparently today against President Donald Trump in the United States, they say that there are sleeper cells. They say that they're calling on them to start acting. What else could we see both in Israel and right here in the U.S. of A? We'll take your phone calls on this. Plus, yesterday, Donald Trump's artificial intelligence, the big techies making their way to D.C. as they say that they're advancing technology, trying to put some guardrails on it, and now launching the America.gov website. I know that we've checked it out. We'll break that one down for you here in a little bit as well. It is Andy Hoosier sitting in for the Todd Starnes radio program on a midweek celebration. Lots more coming up. Stay here.
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1: 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I mean, I love them. 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
19: Welcome back into it. It is the Todd Starnes Radio Program. Andy Hoosier sitting in today for a Wednesday, middle of the week celebration and greatest day of the week, my friends. We are setting that tone, going to carpe diem all over this place, which is what we do on these programs each and every day. I went to the website, and Dylan, I know you've been playing with this one a bit on this new artificial intelligence and the AI, which I got to admit, I did not know that Donald Trump, this was not on my bingo card when he got elected, both in Admin 1.0 or Admin 2.0, that Donald Trump would be the next-gen technology president. That was not on my mind at all. It was the policy issues. It was the immigration issue. It was, you know, bringing back America. It was bringing back manufacturing jobs. It was, you know, bringing down costs and spending levels, which we're working on. Again, are we where we need to be? Obviously not. People are very frustrated. In fact, we have the lowest consumer sentiment rate on record since we started recording it in the 1950s. That's more media propaganda making you angry than it is, I think, reality. But we can break that down a little bit later. But I did not know that the next wave of technology and AI in data centers, that was that was going to be the potential legacy of the Trump administration 2.0. If you're not aware, Donald Trump officially launched yesterday the new America.gov website, where he says that it is your one-stop source for anything you need in the government to help you weed through government documents, regulations, questions that you have, and it's the way for you to find whatever you're looking for.
20: We're launching today something that is really, it's not just simply a website, it's a restoration of America's founding promise, and it's a reinvention of your government for the 21st century and beyond. We're putting power and control back into the hands of the people, right where it belongs. 250 years ago, the Declaration of Independence proclaimed that America's government exists to serve American citizens. Yet for too long, the experience of our citizens has been the exact opposite. Washington bureaucracies have grown ever larger and more intrusive, and armies of federal bureaucrats have behaved as if your job is to answer to them, not to government in the much more practical and smaller form.
19: I love that. So, look, that's the messaging we should have on the campaign trail always, right? Where has that been, that talking point been for Republicans and for Donald Trump? You should be dictating to the government. The government should be very small. It should be answering to you. You shouldn't have to be worrying about what the government's doing on if you're actually getting in trouble. And if you're a small business, if you're trying to start a small business, you know the complications. You know the licensing that you need. You know the regulations you have to follow. You know the taxes that you have to pay. And it's more difficult every single year. And when everybody, whether a business owner or just a basic consumer in the private sector, when you file your taxes, you don't know how much you're supposed to pay. You know, kind of a general idea, but you have to hire someone to file your taxes for you. And then the government comes back and you're like, well, you didn't quite pay enough. You got to pay a little bit more. Or, well, I guess you did pay over a little bit. I guess we'll throw you some change back. It's a weird system, when that shouldn't be the way that it is. And Donald Trump wanting to streamline this process with an artificial intelligence website, America.gov, where you can ask it any question. Even things from like, where are great camping sites and national forests? And how do I get a passport? And how do I file these filings? And so apparently there's going to be a lot more features to it in 2027, including being able to actually bring up and you can file all of that paperwork directly on this site. That's kind of cool. That's a great way to go, and it does take the bureaucracy out a little bit. My curiosity is, if that's the direction that we're going to go, when can we start getting rid of government bureaucrats that are sitting there just answering phone calls, and we can force them back into the private sector? We've already seen, under the last year and a half, again, for people that are angry, promises made, promises kept, we've seen zero public employee hires in the past year and a half under the Trump administration. Zero. That's like record breaking. That is shattering, man. That is a bigly thing.
20: And I think we're going to make it bigly.
19: Yeah, I think that's a really big feat that we need to celebrate. On the other hand, it's all the economic growth and all the job growth, which has been steady, which has been higher than expected month over month for essentially the past year, has all been private sector jobs. But if we're going to streamline And we're going to get rid of some of the bureaucracy where you have to sit on hold for 4 hours with the IRS and ask them about a paper. You can go to the website and do it directly on there. How many jobs can we actually get rid of in the bureaucracy in Washington, D.C.? I was very skeptical about the use of AI. I'm 38, about to be 38 in the next couple of weeks. I'm a millennial, and I'm one of those guys that's almost like the get off my lawn type of guy. I don't like new technology. If I could, I just joked about living in Greenland. I want to live in a desolated area where I have zero technology, and I just live. Joked about living in Greenland. I want to live in a desolated area where I have zero technology, and I just live off the grid and I do my thing. That is my ideal dream life.

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1: Fox News, I'm CJ Pop. An active terror, Israel's defense minister, Israel Katz, says the investigation is pointing to a hijacking attempt of a Fly Dubai jet heading to Israel from Saudi Arabia. Israeli Prime Minister Benjamin Netanyahu, through an interpreter.
2: During the flight, as they approached the country, one of the pilots stabbed the other pilot, and apparently he tried to crash the plane with its occupants.
1: Those passengers reuniting with their families in Tel Aviv, they arrived on a different plane. The execution of convicted killer Krista Pike put on hold. Fox's Jeff Manasso.
3: The appeals court halted her execution to review whether Pike's allegations of child abuse were fully considered in her case. Pike was 18 in 1995 when she and two others beat and mutilated 19-year-old Colleen Slemmer.
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13: Here's your latest weather forecast from the Talk of the Town, 97.7 FM and 1570 AM. For today, we'll have partly sunny skies with highs in the upper 70s. For tonight, we'll have a chance of rain showers with lows in the mid-60s. Thursday will be partly sunny with a high near 80. Thursday night will be mostly cloudy with a chance of rain with lows in the mid-60s. Friday will have a chance of rain showers with highs in the mid-70s. Friday night will be mostly cloudy with a low near 50. And Saturday will be mostly

0: mostly sunny with highs in the upper 60s. That's your latest weather forecast from the Talk
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2: Welcome back to it. It is the Todd Starnes Radio Program on a Wednesday. I'm Andy Hoosier. Great to have you. 901-260-5926. If you want to jump into the conversation, plenty to cover. The new artificial intelligence announced by the Trump administration yesterday. Marco Rubio also showing what some of the new AI will do by 2027 on America.gov's website, where you can even apply for your passport directly on there without going to the Walgreens and having what he calls is like your jail photo.
3: Let me show you how easy it is. You would ask, how do I apply for my first passport? And once I'm signed in with login.gov, I can securely see the information that the government already has about me in its system. I don't have to type the same thing over and over and over again. Now the fun part, the photo. You can take a new one of yourself on the phone. You probably can't use those filters to make you look 50 years younger, but you can take a picture of yourself on the phone in the comfort of your own home, or you can upload one directly from your own device. You're not going any longer to some drugstore to get your picture taken behind a white screen. And this is a really cool feature.
2: Right. So he goes on talking about the breakdown of this. This is really neat kind of technology. This is a drastic change from administration to administration, right, Dylan? I remember back in the day with Barack Obama back in the early 2000s when we created Obamacare and the ACA website, and it was hundreds of thousands of dollars for a website that never even worked. And I remember the very first campaign when Donald Trump came down those escalators in 2014 and he announced he was running for president. He said that it was a complete disaster, that it was way too expensive for that website, and that I can create a website for 10 bucks and it would be way more efficient than what Barack Obama did for the ACA website. We've gone from that time all the way to now where we have an artificially intelligence-driven website for the entire government entity for you to go to and get all your information. Talk about the difference in policy on how things work. Let's go to and shift gears a little bit here. Kind of relevant, though, as we talk about technology and the prohibitions that we have with technology with some of the government styles around the world. And what we could see here in the great U.S. of A. as we go to our Patriot Mobile Newsmaker Hotline. He's a great friend of mine. He is the author of the DNA of Democracy series. He's also an author of multiple other books and screenwrites and a historian and so much more. Really happy to have on the program Mr. Richard Lyons. Richard, how are you, my friend?
4: Great to be with you, Andy.
2: Yeah. Oh, it's great to chat with you, my friend. There is so much to talk about because right now we are on the precipice. We are almost a month away from midterm season 2026. We have some pretty wild, radical ideologies that are being pushed here in the United States. We also wrapped up with the UN summit and in the UN assembly just a week or so ago in New York City. And for some reason, Richard, you know this being with what you study, there are some nations desperately clinging on to their big government totalitarianism, isn't there?
4: Yeah, there are. And you know, you brought it up at the start, the AI summit under Trump and its comparison to Barack Obama. So Barack Obama, it's socialist thinking. The government has to run everything. And it's socialist thinking that one party is at the top and one person is at the head of the party. So the whole Unaffordable Care Act had to go through Barack Obama and then down to persons who weren't properly trained to even run a website. And it didn't cost thousands, it cost millions of dollars. And it broke on day one. Do you remember, Andy?
2: Oh, yeah, it crashed.
4: I mean, it was a laughingstock. So here's the difference. That's socialism, right? It's Mamdani spending $30 million to create a grocery store when the guy down the block did it on his own without the government and can do a startup for, what, $1 to $3 million instead of just purchasing the place for $30 million.
2: Right.
4: Now, if you take the AI summit that just happened, right, you had all the leaders in the industry. These guys are like Henry Ford. They're like Thomas Edison today, right? And why do these people flourish in America? Because government stays out of their way. Right?
2: Yeah,
4: and
2: that's exactly it.
4: And all these guys in their exact discipline know their discipline and bring all their disciplines to bear on an industry. And so in the auto industry, if we go back to that and its explosion in the 1950s, how many companies were there? How many heads of companies? How many shareholders? How many consumers? How many people made the seats that went into a GM car? At that time, how many different seats? all American companies, all American headed, all American shareholders, and everybody in society benefiting.
2: I love the analogy. I love the analogy that was made back in the day when Milton Friedman was talking about capitalism and just the intricacies of how difficult it was to make a pencil, just a simple, pencil, and everybody that it went through, all the different materials that it went through, and how a socialist, big government, totalitarian government couldn't make something as simple as a pencil because it took a free market based on something as simple as that. But the intricacies and who worked on it and what resources, that there's no way a socialist nation could actually make a pencil.
4: No, and that analogy is perfect, and it goes straight back to Adam Smith and the Wealth of Nations.
2: Yes.
4: That societies, individuals within society, like a Henry Ford, working in their own interest, right, benefit society as a whole because they're creating the best possible product at the most efficient price with the most choices for the consumer than any government could ever do, because he has to have the marketplace in mind. The market decides. Who is the market? Free enterprise is democracy applied to an economy in which every consumer votes on what they want, and that's what you find on your shelf. It's also a free enterprise system because anybody, you or I, could invent a pencil. And then we'd have to research, where do we get everything we need for the pencil? What is the average price of a pencil at the store? I have to beat that price, and I need a better pencil. And that's how everything gets better for everybody.
2: Right.
4: And
2: why is it then?
4: That's
2: a big difference. Why is it then that so many are clinging on to this idea of socialism? I get it that people are frustrated. My generation, especially as a millennial, there's more and more of my generation that feel like the American dream is out of reach. It's out of touch. The affordability is too expensive. The housing market is too expensive. That evil corporations. In fact, I just saw a headline today that the wealth gap continues to widen between the low income and the wealthy individuals in this nation. And they really get fueled, obviously, with this class warfare of evil rich people have all the money and we don't have anything. There's no opportunity for us, which isn't true, because we can go down the road of social programs and how that keeps you on that glass ceiling and you can't go anywhere. And that's what they're trying to create here. But exactly. With that frustration, how do we transmute that frustration of the American dream feels out of reach for me and I don't feel like an adult until the age of 30, which apparently my generation does. So I've only been an adult apparently for 8 years now. But how do I transmute that into productivity through a capitalist system?
4: Well, people have to understand that all the areas in which they're saying things are unaffordable, that's university education, housing, and health care, right? And lately, just food staples. Well, what happened? Where are we with that? When you talk about housing, the government has been in control of housing finances for years under Fannie and Freddie Mac. College education was taken over financially as a monopoly during the Obama administration. The day that happened, prices at all universities across the country doubled because they have a government guarantee of payment, and the value of education was cut in half. The more that the government controls of health care, the more expensive it is. It is now twice the cost of any health care anywhere in the world, and the amount we pay in taxes is one thing, and it's through the roof. And the other thing is what consumers pay, and again, through the roof. Because government is all over it. Yeah. If you freed up the healthcare industry to being, a family needing healthcare, an individual goes to a hospital or to a single doctor, it's altogether different. Let the hospitals be hospitals. Let doctors be doctors. Let the patient be the patient. Let's get every bureaucracy of insurance companies, government agencies, all state agencies. If you get all these guys out of the way, healthcare becomes affordable again. It becomes, dare I say it, competitive.
2: What a wild concept. Yeah, that's right. We're talking with Richard Lyons.
4: And it's
2: wild
4: doctors
2: concept.
4: Doing what doctors want to do.
2: Exactly. Well, yeah, and again, they talk about how selfish it is for your own self-interest, but own self-interest is what grows technology, is what grows innovation, it's what grows society in general. Government has never created a new innovation. They can maybe help subsidize something that gets us something, but you can see how well that worked with the alternative energy with solar and wind out there right now. We're talking with Richard Lyons, DNA of Democracy. You can find his website and all his great books and writings that he has on there. I want to go back to the UN Assembly this past week or so for just a moment. I love that Donald Trump went up there in front of the world leaders and pretty much gave like a State of the Union address for the United States. How great our economy's going, the manufacturing that's coming back, how we're funding all these different nations and their projects. We have all these great trade deals going on and tariffs and everything else. It was more of how great we are. Look at what you guys are failing to accomplish right now. I thought it was hilarious. I really loved that. I don't know how that was well received among a United Nations type of assembly with a bunch of commies in there.
4: No, and I think you're exactly right, Andy. The fact is that the more socialism you have in a nation, the more sclerotic it becomes. Our country is benefiting from the big, beautiful bill and Trump's first term. Why? Because the tax regime is less. The regulatory regime is less. And he's cutting government jobs while growing private sector jobs. This all helps the economy and by getting government out of it. The fact is, in Europe, which is a mainstay of, you know, the bloc in the UN that likes to argue with us, the fact is that since World War II, because we have been defending them with our military, they've been able to grow socialism in their countries. That 5% of GDP has allowed them to grow socialism while we've been defending it. That's the irony here. And we have been growing, you know, socialism incrementally to where now we're looking at waste and fraud of $1 trillion a year.
2: That's insane. That is so wild.
4: There are 90 agencies governing 80 welfare programs that cost us $1 trillion a year to benefit 60 million people. 60 million. That's the size of the UK.
2: Yeah.
4: It's our dependent population because we have socialists saying, you know, you're owed this. You're entitled to it. Well, under our system, we have property rights. And that's why our nation has been so great and prosperous and peaceful.
2: Sure.
4: It's a reconciling system. You earn what you make.
2: Yeah. And that's what the first pilgrims ended up coming over as well. They tried the whole communist thing. It didn't work. You gave them private property rights. They defended it. They thrived. They did really well. And that's how we were able to survive there. Richard, we got a few minutes left. I got to shift gears, though, and I got to ask you about your thoughts on the AI boom that we're seeing. After the announcement yesterday from the Trump administration, we had Mark Zuckerberg there. We had Elon Musk there. The tech giants that are there that are in this race against China for AI, it's great. It's cool. I like it. At the same time, I am a little concerned. I am a little wary. I like to still just go hibernate without technology and go off the grid. I don't want government collecting my data. I'm really scared of technology taking over. Guy coming online and Terminators rising around. Is there a concern that we're not putting guardrails on this because it's just the race to the finish line?
4: No, and that's a very sensible fear because as much as, you know, a fire is nice in your home when you're off the grid, Andy, and you can cook food with fire, it can also burn your house down. This goes back to the cave, right? You do have to be sensible. You can get burned. But each of the 28, how many people were there yesterday? Each of those heads of their technology and companies know more than Xi Jinping does about what they do. The difference in our system is you consult the heads of industry. You don't throw them in jail like they did Jimmy Lai in Hong Kong. You consult with them. You ask them. You know your business, yes? Zuckerberg knows his business. What's the best, most sensible guardrail so we can set up a defense system that will achieve virtuous AI without the dangers of AI? And it comes to the country with a moral compass. And ours is the best country to do that. I doubt our country's overall morality, but I believe in it, you know, the spine of this. and I agree, you know, these heads of AI know better than any of us do. And they're just as scared as we are. And they want a virtuous system. And they'll build a virtuous system in colleague with the government, not as an opponent, not as an underling. Certainly not as a slave. Jimmy Lai wouldn't be a slave to the Chinese government. That's why they threw him in jail.
5: Yeah.
2: It's a really great point. When you mention the morality of technology, though, I question the AI girlfriends that apparently people are having now. So, you know, there is an expansion of the use of how AI is going to be done in the future. Richard Lyons, The DNA of Democracy. Go and check out his website, all his great books. Richard, it's always good to talk to you, my friend. I love having you on. We got to do it again soon.
4: Okay. Thank you, Andy. Great to be with you.
2: Always a pleasure. Richard Lyons there, DNA of Democracy. You can go check his stuff out. Got to take a break. We'll take your phone calls when we come back around the corner right here for the Todd Starnes radio program. Stay here.
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2: 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Welcome back to it. Todd Starnes radio program. Andy Hoosier sitting in today for a Wednesday. Thanks again to Richard Lyons on the program. Great conversation. Always enjoy chatting with him. A plethora of knowledge as a historian and author for him. So we'll get him back on the show again soon. Let's go to the phones, though. 901-260-5926. What's your thoughts on some of the happenings of the world? And let's go to Ron in Salem, Oregon on the great affiliate of KYKN. Ron, how are you, my friend?
0: I'm doing good, sir. As a disabled veteran, and, you know, we get compensated for mileage because if we got to go drive to our doctor appointments, it used to take less than a week prior to the Obamacare fiasco 2009. And we're losing our doctors and everything else. And being that you, I don't know if anybody knows this around the country, my state voted to have the Ontario and Quebecian health care for all system. And we're losing doctors badly. And to talk about the federal stuff, I think the president is doing okay. But when it when they still working on August material and they got to require people from all over the country from the different VA systems and the Western system to do their job, that tells me three things. One, I think more time, if I'm looking at all the jobs around in different forms, too many people playing on their phones. Two, playing for conveniences or working from home. And three is that they're not looking at the full body care of the individual. I've already gone through three different doctors since five different doctors since this health care for all thing was voted on in 2022 in Oregon. We basically got a Canadian health care plan. My worry is that am I going to have to take a part-time residence in Montana, Arizona, Idaho to get my health care? Because, as you know, all the Canadians during the wintertime, or if they got health, need serious health care, they either go down to the southern part of the United States from Texas all the way back to California or go to Mexico, or they go to Thailand or India if they have major stuff. And and to me, we need people as a veteran that and had my ID stolen, especially in 2020 when it's doing the COVID garbage. I don't trust computers. I use it for information. I use it for it's great stuff. I mean, I used to ride my bicycle when I was in a foster home to play on Radio Shack and learn how to do basic in the late 70s, early 80s. But the point is that we need to get government small. We need to put more accountabilities on these programs. We need to, and to back up what I'm saying is that you want health care for all people? Come up into efficiency. Oregon. My friends went from $120 to $2,700 a month.
2: It's insane. Yeah, I get it. Ron, I cut you off. We're up to the hard break here at the top of the hour, but you're right. It is government efficiency or lack thereof. That's how government runs. That's why anybody advocating for universal health care is insane, thinking that that somehow is going to be beneficial for society. A lot of great points. We'll continue this when we come back around the corner for hour number two of the Todd Starnes radio program. Stay here.
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7: For more than 50 years, the Second Amendment Foundation has fought for your gun rights in court, educated the public in one landmark victories, including McDonald v. Chicago, securing Second Amendment freedoms at the state level. 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SAF is the only organization with two cases before the Supreme Court this fall challenging so-called assault weapons bans. Stand with the organization with over 55 lawsuits challenging unconstitutional gun laws nationwide. 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
6: Celebration at an airport in Israel. I'm Lisa Brady, Fox News. Relief a short time ago as loved ones greeted passengers arriving near Tel Aviv after surviving a terrifying incident on a Fly Dubai flight from the UAE to Israel. The Israeli Prime Minister says one passenger told him the co-pilot stabbed the pilot and then apparently tried to crash the plane, which plunged some 16,000 feet before passengers and crew were able to regain control. This passenger recording a message after the flight was diverted and landing safely in Saudi Arabia.
8: We're here on the plane. There was a crazy man with a knife who stabbed one of the pilots. We jumped and helped the pilot. Friends, everything's okay. Friends, everything is okay now.
6: One Israeli spokesperson tells Reuters the wounded pilot, covered in blood, was able to click open the cockpit door to allow help to get in. Prime Minister Benjamin Netanyahu says Saudi Arabia arrested a pilot, but there's no word on that person's identity. As an investigation continues, the Israeli defense minister has described this as an attempted terrorist attack. The British prime minister is now pointing a finger at Iran over the incident that sparked a terror alert at a U.S.-run airbase in England.
24: Andy Burns says there are strong indications Iran played a part in the events of Saturday night near RAF Fairford. Five men arrested after masked figures were seen with vans near the airbase used for bombing runs on the Islamic Republic. It's the first time any government official has confirmed that suspicions point towards Tehran.
25: But of course it remains an ongoing, complex and serious police investigation. And of course we are working closely with our colleagues in the United States of America.
24: All arrested men remain under investigation but have been released on bail.
6: Fox's Jonathan Savage. Police found gasoline but no explosives inside those vans. 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
30: Stocks have been trading mostly higher after the PCE price index. The inflation reading for August came in cooler than expected, 3.4% on an annual basis, 3% excluding food and energy. Payroll processing company ADP says 90,000 jobs were created by private employers this month, that reading better than expected. The spring quarter GDP has been revised higher to 2.2% economic growth. And the Chicago Business Barometer rose this month to a reading of 58.8, suggesting business there is rebounding. Agriculture and construction manufacturing company Caterpillar says it plans to invest about $1 billion in Sanford, North Carolina, to expand manufacturing of compact equipment there. That's your Fox Business Report. I'm Ginny Cosolda. Invested in you.
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9: Here's your latest weather forecast from the Talk of the Town, 97.7 FM and 1570 AM. For today, we'll have partly sunny skies with highs in the upper 70s. For tonight, we'll have a chance of rain showers with lows in the mid-60s. Thursday will be partly sunny with a high near 80. Thursday night will be mostly cloudy with a chance of rain with lows in the mid-60s. Friday will have a chance of rain showers with highs in the mid-70s. Friday night will be mostly cloudy with a low near 50. And Saturday will be mostly sunny with highs in the upper 60s. That's your latest weather forecast from the Talk of the Town.
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0: Memphis, Tennessee, it's Common Sense Conservative Commentary from Todd Starr.
1: Sexist, that's right. I love this American ride.
2: What is up, my friends? Welcome into it. It is the Todd Starnes radio program. My name is Andy Hoosier. It is not Todd Starnes. Todd is out and about, out in California, as he is headed out there for the Spiritual Leadership Conference at the Lancaster Baptist Church in California. So we may hear from him. May get a call, an update of what's going on in California. I can't do California without saying that. Remember the governor of California when Arnold Schwarzenegger was out there doing his thing. And I would rather take Arnold Schwarzenegger over Gavin Newsom with what we have right now. But nonetheless, he's in beautiful California. And welcome aboard. It is the Todd Starnes radio program. We are moving that Liberty University Studios from Memphis, Tennessee, out here to my flagship of Wichita's Big Talker KQAM. And it's so wonderful to have you with us today on a Wednesday. 901-260-5926. 901-260-5926. If you want to jump on the program, we would love to hear from you. Jeremy Beckett will be on the show at the bottom of the hour with Numbers USA. We're going to talk immigration numbers, and immigration apparently coming back to be the forefront of the conversation for midterm season 2026. I find that kind of wild because Democrats would want to shy away, at least I would think, of the concept and idea of immigration. Well, a near 20% decrease in crime across the nation overall, based on deporting cartels and criminal activity and gang members and human traffickers and drug traffickers and gun traffickers. We've been getting rid of the really bad people off the street, and Democrats continue to throw a fit about it. They've openly said very, very publicly that they actually want the amnesty for close to 10 million plus illegal aliens, that their priority is non-citizens and illegal aliens. Earlier this year when they refused to stand, saying that they would support Americans over foreign individuals here in this country. They said it was a ploy, but then they turned around and their rhetoric says the exact same thing, that we don't care about American citizens. They want to support the illegal aliens. So now they're making it a campaign talking point when we're just about 30 days away from midterm season. That's really bizarre to me. We're going to cover some of that with him and with what's going on the campaign trail. That leads me to what we're seeing in the polls. And I'm curious on when you, as an individual, are ready to get a little worried or hit the panic button for midterm season. Now, I want to clarify the statement and say that I usually don't get panicked. I'm confident. I still have a prediction that we could very well hold the Senate and be really, really close with the House if we don't maintain the House. I'm the eternal optimist, though. I don't know if Todd feels the same way. I don't know if you feel the same way. But I still feel that we're going to do okay. And here's what I mean. There's a new really in-depth poll that has come out from angusreed.us. And it's about, I don't know, a 10-page PDF file with all these different questions that were asked for voters. Now, take polls with a grain of salt, because now everything done from now on until Election Day is a political motive. There's a political motive to it to some degree, some type of narrative that someone is trying to present. And obviously, polls don't survey everyone, so therefore, there's going to be a slant or a misrepresentation to it in some degree. Nonetheless, in the poll, one of the questions was, overall, do you approve or disapprove of the way Donald Trump is handling his job as president of the United States? Here's the kicker. The MAGA voters that identify themselves as Republican and MAGA voters, 60% of them strongly approve in the way that Donald Trump has handled his presidency, with another 34% that moderately approve. So between that is the vast majority. He is still at a 94% approval rating of his base. I would say that's pretty good. Now, his base has been growing as well. For those that may not know, the registered voter numbers have been decreasing for Democrats in the sum of near 1 to 2 million over the past couple of years, and Republican registration had been increasing by near 3 to 4 million over the past few years. So the base has grown, and among that base, 94% still approve or strongly approve of President Donald Trump. From non-MAGA individuals that do not identify as Republican or MAGA, 15% strongly approve and 44% moderately approve. Now, my math is on the fly here, but that's almost 40% of people that are not considered MAGA. So you have 94% of the MAGA base, the 49%, I'm sorry, yeah, 30, 40, I'm sorry, that would be 44%, 15%. I can do math on the fly. That would be 59%. So almost 60% of people that do not identify as MAGA still either strongly approve or moderately approve of President Donald Trump. If that's the case, what do we have to worry about these midterm elections? I know that we're concerned about affordability. I know we're concerned about high gas prices. I know we're concerned about other issues that we have to deal with. But here's the difference. And I've said this on my program. You can find my show at HoosierReason.com, where we break some of this down as well, that there's a difference between temporary conditional issues like the conflict in Iran. Is it going on way longer than most of us would agree? Probably. Do we want to see the exit ramp for Iran? Most of us probably would. Do we want to make sure that our homeland is safe after what we've been following with this plane that was going into Israel and the concern about terror attacks? Absolutely. At the same time, we want affordability issues. But we know that those are conditional. When the Iranian issue goes away and we start seeing the flow of everything over there again, everything else is cranking along, right? We have new investments. We have new manufacturing. We have the medium household income that's been on the rise, more so well beyond what was the 4 years of the Joe Biden administration. And outside of energy prices themselves, inflation itself has been sitting at like 0.4%. I mean, that's well below anything else. It's only energy that has driven the overall inflation at between 3 to 4% right now, which is still on par with the normal activity. But without energy, it's been at less than 1% for a month-over-month inflation. That is really good news. And that means as soon as this conditional temporary thing goes away, we're cranking along in the golden age of America. Hello, it's going to be right in front of our face. Unlike policy that we saw from Barack Obama, that we saw from Joe Biden, that we even saw from, you know, old Republican styles like George W. Bush and some of those, that the policy that was being made here in the United States was actually causing things to be worse. Like putting restrictions on drilling and fracking for oil and natural gas, like closing down some of the drilling and fracking sites, like depleting our oil reserves like we saw under Joe Biden when gas prices were really high, and he was like, we're going to release 1 million barrels a day. But we consume 22 to 24 million barrels a day. So what is releasing 1 million barrels going to do to the market? It did nothing. It just depleted our oil reserve. So now with the situation we have, Donald Trump has brought more people over to the U.S. to be dependent on our oil, which is a good thing and a good position to be in on the global market. But it's at a time when we don't have reserves and we're running low on oil ourselves and gas prices have been going up and we kind of put ourselves in a rocky situation. But in the long run, it's actually going to be better. So I think I'm the eternal optimist again. I think most Americans recognize that. And I think when it comes to an issue like the elections and whether you're going to vote Republican or Democrat, we may be frustrated about the economy, but I highly doubt the vast majority of people, and I'm talking to you in Texas, I'm talking to you in Michigan, I'm talking to you in Florida with these DSA candidates from the Democrats right now, that you're going to turn on your values and vote for socialists or communists because of high gas prices that are a temporary issue. That you're going to give up on all of these principles and values that you believe in, where America is still a center, maybe center-right-leaning nation overall, that you're going to give up on those values just because of high gas prices that we know are temporary issues. I don't believe that. I really don't believe it. I think the hype from the media is making things closer than what they need to be. I think the hysteria from the mainstream media is making things sound closer. But I don't believe that James Tallarico, who, by the way, said that universal health care is an issue of God, because that's what Jesus did too, right?
3: When Jesus healed the sick, he didn't ask for a deductible. So... so when I fight for universal health care, I'm doing it on biblical grounds.
2: That's right, he's doing it on biblical grounds. We didn't ask for a deductible. Jesus didn't do that when he healed people, but apparently that's what we are doing. So those for-profit health care systems, you need to go. We're going to do universal health care because Jesus would have wanted that one. That's the rhetoric we have to deal with. And I don't know if that's necessarily going to work and pan out for especially places like Texas, but just in general as a nation, I don't know that we're to that point. At least I'm optimistically hoping that we're not. Now, that being said, it is the last day of September. We are going into October, and as you know, for election season, there's always this thing known as the October surprises, where all of the scandals that political parties have been holding on to all of, officially get dumped, or we just find out about them and it's time to release them right before Election Day. I want to bring it here to the state of Kansas for just a moment, where I come from, and for those that don't know, I'm the vice chair for the Republican Party for the state of Kansas. So I kind of get the inside scoop of what's going on internally from different campaigns and what's going on overall within the Republican Party, and get to hopefully, you know, chime in and get my input on some of these. There was a statement that was just released today here in Kansas regarding a Democrat candidate running for the 4th Congressional District, where I live in the Wichita area, South Kansas, South Central Kansas, of the Democrat candidate that has violated some FCC laws from a nonprofit organization that she runs. It was officially submitted to the FCC today, where the complaint alleges the violations of a federal law that prohibits corporations, including nonprofit corporations, from contributing to federal candidates. It further alleges that the Democrat candidate known as Katie Tindall, I believe that's how you pronounce her name, Tindall, used an organization known as Leading Kansas and their corporate resources to promote her campaign running for the 4th District as a Democrat. Quote, federal law very clearly prohibits corporations, including nonprofit corporations, from contributing to federal candidates, and candidates are prohibited from using corporate resources to promote their campaigns. Katie Tindall had done exactly that. That was our statement from our executive director. They quoted me in the story as well, saying that Candace deserves a fair election, not a Democrat who treats a nonprofit she founded as a slush fund for her own campaign. Democrats never stop lecturing everyone else about dark money and saving democracy, then turn around and run their own candidates using a dark money group that she still controls. This is the Democrat playbook. One sets the rules for them, another for everyone else. The law applies to Democrats as well. So that was filed in the FCC officially today, going after some of these election laws by Democrats. But the shadiness is coming out. And as they play, Democrats do two things in elections. And I think you need to be aware of this. This is not just an issue here in Kansas, but all over the country. There are two ways that Democrats campaign, especially for congressional seats, especially for statewide races, for governors or attorney generals or Senate seats or whatever else. They either run as Republicans and talk about free market values, individual sovereignty. They talk about the individual freedom. They talk about getting government off your back. They campaign like they're Republicans because they know that those are very popular talking points, or they lie and cheat their way through. Which one has it in your candidacy, in your area? What Democrat, how are they playing their campaign tactics in your area? Are they pretending to be that Republican, or are they lying, cheating, and stealing their way through? I want to hear from you. 901-260-5926. There are some pretty shady candidates here. I know that Todd has been talking about Adam Hamilton, who's running against our, against Senator here in Kansas, Roger Marshall, who's been a rock star, by the way, and Adam Hamilton, who runs the largest Methodist church in the country based out of Kansas City, has been playing some really interesting clips of what he said as a pastor, the campaign platform that he's trying to play, because he's one of those playing the middle of the road and then manipulating and lying about everything else. So he's kind of playing the twofold on that front. But between him, James Tallarico in Texas, Abdul El-Sayed in Michigan, all of the DSA candidates around the country, what is their tactic for the final 30-day stretch that we're going into for midterm season? We'll touch on some of that when we come back. It's Andy Hoosier. I'm filling in for the great Todd Starnes on the Todd Starnes radio program. We got lots more coming up. Stay here.
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2: Welcome back to it. Todd Stearns Radio Program. Andy Hoosier sitting in today for a Wednesday. Great to have you all across the fruited plain here on the Todd Stearns Radio Program. These candidates are really fun to listen to on the campaign as they try to pretend to be Republicans. They try to pretend to be moderate or someone who's looking out for your best interest or the ones who just lie through their teeth and just take advantage of the system. James Tallarico down in Texas for just a moment. I like to pick on him because he's a fun one. This was back in 2022, so I don't know if this was a race for his state legislative seat or if this was when he launched his campaign wanting to run Senate, whatever it was, but this was him saying that, imagine, again, state of Texas, one of the largest when it comes to agriculture and for the beef industry and for the cattle industry. This is the guy that's on the campaign trail then saying this.
16: We have, I think, heard more and more issues of animal welfare. I think not just because it's the right thing to do and the moral thing to do, but also it's, as all of you know, necessary to fight climate change. It is now existential that we try to reduce our meat consumption and that we try to respect animals in all aspects of society. And so I am proud to say that our campaign has officially become a non-meat campaign. So we have We are only buying vegan products from our local vegan businesses.
2: There you go. So, I love the five people. Oh, yeah, that's great. That's fantastic. Well done. Congratulations. That's a vegan-only campaign, a non-meat-eating campaign in Texas. Come on, man. 901-260-5926. Let's go to the phones. Let's go to Gary down in Daytona Beach, Florida. Good golly, on WOCA. Gary, how are you, my friend? Gary, are you there?
10: Yeah, I'm here.
2: There we go. What's up, my friend? How are you?
10: Thank you for taking the call. You touched on when you were talking about temporary and conditional, but the one thing that you mentioned that is not temporary and conditional is the terrorism threat and Homeland Security, that we have to have the foot on the pedal. And I called in mainly because of the outrage. Before I left the office, I caught CNN talking about the Alaska Senate race, and scrolling on the bottom, there was an altercation in a cockpit on an Israeli-bound flight. They don't want to talk about terrorism. And MSNBC had a panel discussing inflation, and they're scrolling that two pilots in a cockpit had an altercation.
2: Hold on. That was the wording they used, was that two pilots had an altercation. That's the wording they used on the headline.
10: On the scrolling headline, they had an altercation. And Fox was the only one with reporters in Tel Aviv and at the airport talking to witnesses off the plane. And for the independents and people that are thinking to stay home, the Republicans and conservatives, like you said, temporary and conditional on some of these items, and it will change our security of our country and of our allies. And Starmer is more embarrassing because he came on and said that they now have proof that the five terror suspects have ties to Tehran, but they're out on bail. But he's assured that they'll show up in court.
2: Just like every illegal alien, when we set a court date 7 years in advance, they're totally going to show up to that one as well, which is why it takes another 5 years to try and track them down. And then we have the issue that we have until they just say, you know what, we're just going to do amnesty because we're tired of wasting the money on this. That is wild. And Gary, thank you for that update. I had not heard or seen that scroller that said it was an altercation between two pilots on a plane. That I don't know whether that's incompetence of journalism or whether that's a narrative trying to not fuel the fire on anti-Semitism that's going on, because it was literally a terrorist who had trained through the program and was certified for less than a year, and his goal was to kill Jews and to try and blow up a building like a 9/11 style attack in Tel Aviv in Israel, because that was his entire goal. And they're calling it an altercation between pilots. That's freaking mind-blowing, man. I don't even know what to think about that one, but I guess that's the media narrative, right? That's what they're going to try and promote. That's wild. Gary, I appreciate the phone call very much, my friend. 901-260-5926. Interesting. That's the media for you. But you're right. They're not going to talk about it. They're going to talk about evil Republicans. They're going to talk about the high gas prices. They're going to talk about the affordability issue and make you angry right now that diesel prices are the highest that they've been, which is unfortunate. I don't want to see that either. And that gas prices are high right now. I get it. I don't want to see that either. But they're not going to talk about the terrorism that just happened? That's wild. But what do you expect? We'll talk about some of those immigration numbers when we come back around the corner with Jeremy Beck with Numbers USA right around the corner on the Todd Starnes radio program. Stay here.

0: crew members breaking into the cockpit to subdue the attacker and stabilize the aircraft. Israeli Prime Minister Benjamin Netanyahu, through an interpreter,
1: "I salute these heroes who showed exceptional resourcefulness and courage. They saved many lives and prevented a major disaster."
0: The plane eventually made an emergency landing in Saudi Arabia. The latest inflation update came in cooler than many thought.
2: Inflation readings for last month are encouraging. The PCE price index rose 0.3% in August from July, less than expected, up 0.2% for core PCE, excluding food and energy.
0: And that's Fox's Ginny Cosola. 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
11: Here's your latest weather forecast from the talk of the town, 97.7 FM and 1570 AM. For today, we'll have partly sunny skies with highs in the upper 70s. For tonight, we'll have a chance of rain showers with lows in the mid-60s. Thursday will be partly sunny with a high near 80. Thursday night will be mostly cloudy with a chance of rain with lows in the mid-60s. Friday will have a chance of rain showers with highs in the mid-70s. Friday night will be mostly cloudy with a low near 50. And Saturday will be mostly sunny with highs in the upper 60s. That's your latest weather forecast from the talk of the
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13: Welcome back to it. 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You can go and find all of his information, also with his new book, The Golden Age. I think we are on the cusp of the Golden Age of America, and that's what Todd writes about in his book, so make sure to go and check it out. My name is Andy Hoosier, filling in for you today, moving those Liberty University studios all the way out here to Wichita, Kansas, with my flagship, a great affiliate and partner with the Todd Starnes radio program, KQAM, Wichita's Big Talker. It's great to have you, 901-260 5926. I want to shift gears a bit and talk about this immigration issue. For some

0: reason, we're hearing Democrats now want to use immigration as the talking point on the campaign trail. And I kind of have to laugh at that because, look, Donald Trump has won two elections, arguably three if you think the election, the whole issue about the 2020 election. But Donald Trump does really well. And every time he does well, what's he talking about? He talks about immigration. In fact, this last election in 2024 for the presidency, he won a vast majority of the Hispanic population across the country. I love to use this reference. Starr County, Texas, all the way down on the southern border, right by that Mexico border, that is 90% Hispanic, for the first time in over 100 years, went Republican and voted for Donald Trump in this past election. Now, they say that with the crackdown on illegal immigration, that some of that has waned. I don't know that to be the case. Because there are many that still have the work ethic, that understand the work value that Republicans offer compared to Democrats. We have the religious aspect that Republicans offer that Democrats, very few, represent in some faction. And most of them that have been here through the legal process do not want illegal aliens to be here illegally. And the whole reason they fled from Mexico or Central America was to come to the United States to get away from cartels. And what is Donald Trump, Department of Homeland Security, and Immigration Customs Enforcement been working on has been getting rid of cartels, which is why crime's down by like 20% across the nation, which is really well. As we relate it to the affordability issue, J.D. Vance had a really great speech just the past couple of days talking about the affordability issue and how the two are interconnected. And for some reason, we don't talk about that.
1: A lot of the problems that exist in American society would be solved, not all of them, but just by deporting illegal aliens. So lower housing prices, lower rents, lower violent crime statistics. One of the reasons why we have a historically low murder rate is, of course, because we've been supporting law enforcement, but also because we've gotten a lot of violent criminals out of the United States of America. But I remember that interview, Vince, because what Lulu said is, well, there's no economic evidence to support that deporting a lot of people who are competing against Americans for homes would lower the cost of homes. I'm like, well, it's basic supply and demand. Second of all, there actually was a lot of economic evidence, both in England and in the United States. Like, our own Federal Reserve had done an economic analysis and said, well, if you get rid of all these people who are competing against Americans for homes, yeah, then it's going to cause home prices to go down. Also, by the way, if you deport a lot of people who are competing against Americans for jobs, it's going to raise wages for middle-class Americans. Both of those things are obviously a consequence of supply and demand, but it's interesting to me. I'm always fascinated by just the mindset and the psychology of the people who lord over us. And the fact that you don't see an association between dropping a million illegal aliens into a state and the upward pressure that would put on home prices, you have to be economically blind to not see that. Unfortunately, that's true of a lot of our leadership.
0: Common sense, right? Cause and effect. Action and reaction. A result from a decision that was made. We don't talk about those very often, but let's get the lowdown with some of the numbers both across the country and in particular states. Really happy to have on the program as we go to the Patriot Mobile Newsmaker Hotline, as he is the co-president with Numbers USA. Really happy to have on the Todd Starnes radio program with us today, Mr. Jeremy Beck. Jeremy, how are you, my friend?
2: I'm doing very well. Thanks for having me on.
0: Yeah, I appreciate you jumping on here. It's a wild time. I am fascinated with the fact that immigration, again, is hot button item number one for midterm season 2026. Is that a surprise to you?
2: No, it's always a top 10 issue. And if you look at the other issues that sort of bump it out, things like the economy, affordability, wages, these are also immigration issues. As you and I know, people who study the issue know that immigration has a lot more impact on society than just border security. Yes, it is a national security issue, but it's also an economic security issue. And as our recent study of California looks at, it's also a quality of life issue. All of these things come into play. And addressing the numbers, it's really our organization's called Numbers USA because it's the important question in any immigration policy, which is how many. Of course, we want to choose the right people. We want to choose them for the right reasons. But there are billions of great people out around the world, and we can't have them all here. We don't need them all here, and they would be an incredible burden to our infrastructure to have them all here. So we have to set a number that's actually reasonable and one that we can sustain moving forward.
0: Why is that so controversial? If we're going to set the number, which any nation would do and be like, hey, we can sustain bringing in this amount of people. This is the type of industries that we're looking to try and fill some voids in with people that may be experts in those industries around the world. Or we're looking for students that wanted to, you know, specialize in this degree or certain workers or whatever else. Why is that such a controversial issue for some when we're looking out for the interest of the United States and certain particular industries that we want to focus on?
2: That's a great question. My theory, this might be too pat for you, you tell me, but is that it when you focus on the question of how many people, it forces people into uncomfortable positions, especially politicians, because if you're elected office, the best position to be in is one where you can say it's a win-win for everybody. But the minute you set a limit on immigration numbers, the minute you have to acknowledge that you're going to be saying no to good people. There are lots of good and decent people around the world. Again, we simply cannot have them all come to the United States and live here forever. So that's one reason why. And of course, the counter is that for the opponents on the other side who don't want to address the issue of numbers, then they have to acknowledge that an open border system has real trade-offs for real people in America, members of our national community. Those are the two hard realities that I think both sides of this argument have to acknowledge. On the one hand, if you want limits, it means you can't just say we're keeping the bad guys out. You also have to keep some of the good guys out. You have to choose the good guys in a number that makes sense for the country, for the receiving country itself. And this doesn't doom the people that you say no to a life of misery. It just means that they're going to grow where they're planted. They're going to help their own countries get better, make their own countries great again, to borrow a phrase. And that's ultimately better for the world, better for the international community as well.
0: Oh, absolutely. Yeah, and it makes logical sense. But, I mean, we have a limited finite number of positions for everything, right? I mean, we have, even if the government's hiring a new bureaucratic agency and they have 50 employees they're trying to hire for an office, they can't be like, well, 200 people applied. I guess I better hire all of them because they're good qualified people. You can't do that. And I think most logical Americans realize that there's a finite number of people that we can hire for jobs or a finite number of people that we can import into the country for particular reasons and issues. It's just so wild to me why their argument is, well, there's good people, so we're just going to open the border and hope that bad ones don't come through. It just makes zero sense to me.
2: Example of like a restaurant. You say, well, if you bring in a bunch of people to work as cooks and dishwashers, that's great for the American cooks and dishwashers because they'll end up becoming managers, front of house managers. Well, you might have 20 people in the kitchen, right? But you don't have 20 house managers. They don't all get moved up. Some Americans just get displaced. Some Americans just face lower wages. And again, that is the trade-off that the immigration expansionists have to acknowledge. There is real harm done.
0: Yeah, that's a great point. Let's go to California. Let's talk about the numbers for just a moment. Obviously, immigration is a hot issue in California. Democrat leaders continue to say that they want to have their sanctuary cities. They want to have their sanctuary state. They want open borders in California, and they're going to protect them to the nth degree and boot immigration and customs enforcement out any opportunity that they have. What do those numbers look like in California? And is that one of the many reasons why inflation is so bad, why affordability is so bad, and why there are no houses in California right now?
2: It's basic supply and demand, isn't it? California is the poster state for using mass immigration to add as many people to a limited area as possible. The population of California has roughly doubled. It's almost doubled over the last 40 years. During that time, they've lost 2.4 million acres of open space, rural and agricultural lands, and 91% of that loss is a direct result of there simply being more people in California. Immigration policy, federal immigration policy, is driving most of that growth. Not surprisingly, during that same 40-year period, traffic delays increased 500%. The average price of a median home in California went up 150% after inflation. And California itself became a state where more people are leaving every year for other states than people from other states are moving in. California used to be one of the great destination states, not just for international migrants, but for domestic migrants. It has beautiful landscapes. The weather is nice. It's a huge economy. And it was the golden state for a reason. But now more Americans, more Californians, are choosing to leave for other states like Idaho, Colorado, Texas, Florida, than are willing to come and move in. And so what you also get is the Californication of these other states as more Californians are leaving and then putting those kinds of pressures, those infrastructure pressures, on the states that they move to as well. All of it backs up to federal immigration policy. And again, I think this is the overarching takeaway from this study, is that immigration policy, as you set these numbers, it is not just about keeping the bad guys out. It is also about the economic outlook for Americans, but it is also about the kind of world and cities and towns and states that we live in. Do we want to live in super crowded, high congestion, high traffic places, or do we want to have some open spaces, some room to roam? Do we want to be able to have affordable affordable housing? Do we want to be able to get around in our cars and with a decent commute? All of these things are heavily impacted by the sheer number of people that we admit into the country every year, which has quadrupled since the mid-20th century. And this is, that's just legal immigration. If you count the Biden era, we never had any kind of wave of immigration, legal and illegal, at any point, at any four-year period in our history, like we saw between 2021 and 2025. And the vice president is absolutely right. If you start to reverse that wave of illegal immigration, you are going to see some relief. And indeed, it was just reported on Fox this week that many of the cities that are experiencing high levels of immigration enforcement are also seeing rent decreases. Right? Places are becoming more affordable to live in.
0: Which, of course, that's not going to be told by the local media stories in that area, being like, hey, there's less people, so there's going to be more opportunity for housing in your area. That I don't see that headline happening on the local channels in those areas. Jeremy, we got a few minutes left here, but I have to ask you, is it working? Are we starting to see the results? And are people, the voters in those areas, starting to see those results? At the same time, here in the Mid-America region, I'm based out of Kansas, we have seen some ICE raids happening in some of the meat processing plants there. And the Kansas Livestock Association, the Oklahoma Livestock Association, the Texas Livestock Association, all releasing a statement saying that, yeah, we support federal immigration enforcement. At the same time, it's making a strain on the people that are here, documented, legally working. It's putting a fear into them, and it's going to cause high meat prices already even more so because of the raids that are happening in these areas. So work with us a little bit closer, and we'll help you out the best we can. Is that the proper step to go in this situation?
2: You have, if you don't hold your employers accountable for illegal hiring, then you're really not going to address the problem. Now, that's not to dismiss those employer complaints out of hand. If you are in an industry that is relying on a high number of illegal workers, it's going to be disruptive to see the law enforced. And, you know, I'm not unsympathetic to that point of view. But the best way to do this, I really think, is to require employers to verify the work authorization of their new hires in the first place. So that they don't get stuck shorthanded if there's an immigration raid, because they know that they're hiring workers who are authorized. If you do that, you verify that up front at the beginning of the process, you don't have to worry about a workplace raid because you know you've got legal workers. And if you're a legal worker, you don't have to worry about a workplace raid because you have every right to be here and working in this country. That is the key, is to get it at the root, at the start of the process. Unfortunately, all of this interior enforcement, whether you're talking about street arrests, or you're talking about getting people out of jails, you're talking about a worksite enforcement action, all of that is necessary because we have failed to stop illegal employment in the first place, and also, of course, failed to stop illegal immigration at the border. The Trump administration has now done the latter, that has not been codified by Congress. It could all go away with a court case or with a change in administration. So that's something to keep an eye on. But we need to do more work to stop illegal hiring at that border, at that proverbial border. That would ultimately give us a system that we can sustain moving forward. And employers should welcome that because, it doesn't leave them shorthanded or flat-footed in the event of an immigration raid, because they will have the confidence of knowing that their workforce is fully authorized.
0: Wild concept indeed, right? Action and reaction, the responsibility for what we do and make sure that we're doing things the right way. Numbers USA, you can go and check out their great information. Jeremy Beck. Jeremy, we appreciate the time very much, my friend, today on the Todd Starnes radio program.
2: My pleasure. Thank you.
0: Hey, appreciate it. All right, when we come back, I believe we actually have Todd on the line. We'll get an update from him out in California himself, and we'll talk to him and a heck of a lot more, plus take your phone calls. Andy Hoosier right now sitting in for the Todd Starnes radio program, back after this.
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21: All right, welcome back to it. It is the Todd Starnes Radio Show today on a Wednesday. I'm Andy Hoosier sitting in, as I believe that we have on the line with us all the way out from the great state of California, as he is out there for his with the Lancaster Baptist Church at the Spiritual Leadership Conference. The man himself, Todd Starnes, with us here. Todd, how are you, my friend?
22: Andy, doing well, and just having a great time. Also meeting a lot of our great listeners who made the trek out to California. We have about 3,000 people here in the high desert at wow. West Coast Baptist College, and it's really been an incredible gathering. As we talk about the big issues of the day, a number of the folks that you hear on the radio show, General John Tykert, former Congressman Mark Walker from North Carolina, who works with the State Department now, just some of the guests that have been here. We had a big panel yesterday well, the election, the midterm election, and you know, the important issues facing Christians here in this country.
21: We need it, and I'm glad it's being held in California, Todd, because we were just talking with our last guest here about some of the craziness going on in California. I think they need a little bit of Jesus with them out there.
22: Yeah, I would agree with that. And again, it's just so exciting to see people of faith, you know, stepping up here in California and in other places like Arizona and Oregon and Washington. A number of pastors from those states are here, and it's really just almost a pep rally. As we really focus on the theme, God is able, and of course we believe that God is able when we are not. And so it's been a great time. This afternoon, we're excited to see my book, The Golden Age, has been selected for the C-SPAN Book Club, and they're sending their TV crew to the campus today. They'll be here in just a few moments. And we're taping a one-hour special on the Golden Age. So really exciting there to be able to bring our conservative message to the good people over at C-SPAN.
21: I love that. Todd, are you seeing, with the conference that you're at right now and all over the country with what you talk about every day, are you seeing a spiritual revival in the nation right now? I think when we need it the most, and as part of your book with the Golden Age, it's not just the nation as a whole, but also the spiritual revival that we're seeing. Are we seeing this massive Golden Age of a new movement of people going back to their faith?
22: I think we are, and it's an exciting thing to see. It's not being publicized much in the national media, but I do think that we are seeing something happening, and that's a good thing. I think it's healthy for the country. Our country was founded, the foundational freedom is freedom of religion. That has been under assault for a very long time, and fortunately, President Trump came into office and became a staunch defender of religious liberty, and I know the people here are just so excited about it. And Andy, just a quick announcement, some breaking news. We have been invited to do an event with the Reagan Presidential Library and Foundation. They're in Simi Valley. So we're going to be back doing an event in California in just a couple more weeks.
21: I love it. You are a busy, busy man, Todd, and we love seeing everything that you're doing and the books kicking it all over the country, which is amazing, and bringing people back to their faith with that Spiritual Leadership Conference there in California. We appreciate the update, my friend. Enjoy, not too derogatory to California, but enjoy the land of fruits and nuts out there.
22: Andy, it is 75 degrees, sunny.
21: Hey, I love that. That's what it's about. Todd Starnes, my friend, we love you to death and appreciate it very much for the update. We'll do another one tomorrow here on the Todd Starnes radio program. We got so much more to get to. Andy Hoosier sitting in for Todd Starnes on the Todd Starnes radio program back after this day here.
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1: Many questions remain on Lisa Brady, Fox News, after a violent incident on a Mideast flight earlier today.
15: We take every incident like this very serious, and we continue to look at the procedures that we have in place and continue to make sure the American people are safe.
1: Homeland Security Secretary Mark Wayne Mullen a short time ago, while in Israel, a scene of celebration. As passengers arrived in Tel Aviv hours later than expected, their original flight from the UAE diverted to Saudi Arabia after a stabbing in the cockpit with a co-pilot suspected of trying to crash the plane.
16: Israeli Prime Minister Benjamin Netanyahu there on the ground at Ben-Gurion Airport as he welcomes the more than 170 passengers who were on board that terrifying Fly Dubai flight. In fact, just a little while ago, he met with one of those very passengers, still covered in blood, said to be one of the people who stormed the cockpit to try to restore order. Obviously, a very emotional time, as some of those who were on board saying there was a moment there when they thought they were going to die. Those passengers are now being interviewed by authorities to try to better understand exactly what happened.
1: Fox's Jeff Paul in Tel Aviv. One person reportedly is in custody as the investigation continues. President Trump just hailing the end of a decades-long military presence in Iraq as the last U.S. troops withdraw.
23: This is a great day for America, and importantly, we leave with Iraq having a wonderful new prime minister.
1: Also describing it as a sign of victory over ISIS, a fight that returned U.S. troops to Iraq 12 years ago. Today was the withdrawal deadline under an agreement reached 2 years ago. The British prime minister now says the U.K. has strong indications Iran played a part in a suspected terror plot against a U.S.-run airbase in England last weekend, though he hasn't offered more detail as that probe continues. Five British men were arrested Sunday, released on bail. Iran has denied involvement. 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
1: Iran's Revolutionary Guard sends a message to U.S. voters.
27: In a letter addressed to the honorable people of the U.S., an IRGC spokesman calls President Trump an inveterate liar. He insists their nuclear enrichment program has been peaceful, though international groups have concluded Iran was enriching far beyond what is needed for power generation. The letter also states there is no verifiable acts of violence against Iranian civilians, though tens of thousands of them were killed earlier this year. President Trump said before the UN General Assembly last week, Iran will make a deal after November 3rd.
23: They're waiting to see how I do in the midterm election. What they don't realize is that I'm not running.
27: The president said this week he rejected an Iranian proposal for a brief ceasefire, but that mediators for both sides continued talking. Jessica Rosenthal, Fox News.
1: A Michigan Senate candidate takes affordability concerns on the road.
28: Standing together, we have an opportunity to say loudly that every single person in these United States, in the richest, most powerful country in the world, deserves to know that they're going to get their health care without having to worry about a premium or a copay or a deductible.
1: Democratic nominee Abdul Al-Sayed at a nurses' union convention in San Francisco alongside Vermont Senator Bernie Sanders.
29: We are going to do in the near future what we should have done in this country 50 years ago, and that is pass a Medicare for all single-payer system.
1: Republicans have argued they're pushing socialist policies that won't be affordable. Vice President J.D. Vance in Texas for the groundbreaking of a defense company's new shipyard.
30: As you start seeing ships roll off the lines, know that the President of the United States, the Vice President of the United States, we're proud of you, we're thankful for the work that you're doing, we're rooting for you, and you will be our champion here in Brownsville, Texas, and we will be your champion in Washington, D.C.
1: Stocks remain mixed after a cooler-than-expected inflation report. The Nasdaq up 250, the Dow down 88. I'm Lisa Brady, Fox News.
0: Here's your latest weather forecast from the Talk of the Town, 97.7 FM and 1570 AM. For today, we'll have partly sunny skies with highs in the upper 70s. For tonight, we'll have a chance of rain showers with lows in the mid-60s. Thursday will be partly sunny with a high near 80. Thursday night will be mostly cloudy with a chance of rain with lows in the mid-60s. Friday will have a chance of rain showers with highs in the mid-70s. Friday night will be mostly cloudy with a low near 50. And Saturday will be mostly sunny with highs in the upper 60s. That's your latest weather forecast from the Talk of the Town.
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0: radio program. It is not, however, Todd Starnes. He is out in California right now doing his thing, and it was great to chat with him just moments ago. We'll get him back on for another update, maybe today or tomorrow, but looking forward to chatting with him. Until then, you have yours truly. My name is Andy Hoosier. It is such an honor to sit behind the mic and fill in for Todd Starnes on the Todd Starnes radio program today, moving those Liberty University studios out from Memphis, Tennessee, to my home flagship radio station here, Wichita's Big Talker KQAM, and a great affiliate of the Todd Starnes radio program. Here's how this hour is going to work. No guests. You and I sitting across the aisle staring at each other and solving the world's problems one conversation at a time. And you can give me a call to do so at 901-260-5926. 901-260-5926. There's plenty to talk about. There is some news going on regarding the flight that was hijacked or attempted to be hijacked, where the co-pilot was a terrorist in disguise and tried to attack to run the plane into a large building in Tel Aviv, a 9/11 style attack. But thankfully, there were some residents on board of the plane who were able to get into the cockpit and stop the terrorist, and some off-duty pilots that took control and was able to bring that down safely. That's awesome. I was actually just watching the video over the break of Benjamin Netanyahu, the prime minister for Israel, that met with one of the heroes that was actually able to break into the cockpit to stop the bad guy from doing what he was planning on doing. So that's really awesome. I'm glad everything's okay. It really does spread some fear about what the heck could potentially happen, as the sleeper cells are still there in the Middle East and around the world, and even here in the U.S. of A. Could we potentially see another September 11th style attack happen, and happen relatively soon, especially with the ongoing conflict in the nation of Iran? That being said, though, just moments ago, we have some breaking news happening here on the Todd Starnes radio program. President Donald Trump making a major announcement. And you want to talk about a bigly one, my friends.
1: And I think we're going to make it bigly.
0: Yeah, this is a good one. And with the frustration with the America First agenda and foreign policy and being so influenced with foreign policy and having our hands apparently tied and everything else, there's an announcement from President Trump that we have officially withdrawn the last bit of American forces out of the nation of Iraq.
2: Today, I'm pleased to announce that the last American forces are leaving Iraq. It's been a long time with very bad decision-making that got us involved in this quagmire in the first place.
0: All right, so that's President Trump just a little while ago. Now, this is some earth-shattering news here. It's not Iran, which is causing some of the affordability issues, gas prices. I get that. We can have that conversation about it. But in an age and in a generation, especially with like a Secretary of War, Mr. Pete Hegseth, that does not want long-term conflicts and spent many times over in deployment in Iraq and Afghanistan, this is a major monumental moment being done under a Republican leadership. When we do not want the military-industrial complex, when we do not want long-term conflicts overseas, we want to keep America strong, we want to fight against terrorism, we want to make sure there are no terrorist attacks here on U.S. soil. I understand that. At the same time, we can do so without always having a military presence everywhere around the world, and this is a major accomplishment. This has been, what, 20 years in the making with our involvement in Afghanistan, which was a complete disaster of a pullout from Joe Biden. And now we have a smooth transition out of Iraq with the Donald Trump administration, which, by the way, speaking of Afghanistan, Donald Trump had the entire plan laid out properly with the first admin of Trump 1.0 of how to withdraw from Afghanistan reasonably. And then Joe Biden was like, nah, and he threw that off to the side and just did what we saw. And it was a complete disaster in how badly that one was handled. So this one being done right, being done proper, and we're leaving and not having as much of the influence over in the Middle East, which I think overall is probably a very good thing. Now, just as a reminder, and we have to be fair on both sides of the aisle, right? Everything done really for the past couple of months up until this point, and for the next month, will be done with a political purpose for the midterm season. So Republicans, Democrats, campaign trail, incumbents, non-incumbents, first-time candidates, whatever, everything said, everything done, everything proposed in D.C., every bill in Congress, everything has a political motive to it, including President Donald Trump. But the fact that he was able to pull off such a big feat like this during this season is pretty impressive. And it's really kind of cool, the fact that we can now pull out of Iraq and say that we're limiting our exposure in foreign policy, we're not enforcing and embracing the military-industrial complex, and we're going to deal with the issue in Iran. We're going to be done with that soon. He says it'll be wrapped up shortly after the midterm season, because even Iranians lingering holdout for wanting to make a deal or wanting to just cave in and finally throw in the white flag and the white towel is because of a political motive. They want it to drag on as long as possible to keep the affordability issues going on here in the United States, to keep people frustrated and angry so that way they'll vote Democrat and that way Donald Trump won't have as much influence. It's all done on purpose. All of it. So this is a big win for us to remember and to remind our voters, you and I, as the Republican constituents for the most part, that we're not embracing long-term conflict and long-term wars. I find that really kind of exciting. Donald Trump went on.
2: So this day is a victory for the United States. It's a victory for Iraq and a decisive victory over ISIS, which has been completely decimated, which is the reason we went in there in the first place. I decimated them and took them out in my first administration. So I don't know what took them so long to be making the announcement that I'm making today. But it was all about ISIS at the time.
0: All right. So big win for us on that front. Here's what we have to remember is that I really hope Iran gets the hint. Hint, hint, wink, wink. They won't because they're radicals. They're crazies. But I really hope that there would be a little bit of shred of rationale with them to say, you know, maybe we should follow suit with what's going on in the Middle East. That, number one, Iran is not a Muslim nation. It is not an Islamist nation. It's an Islamist government that took over in the late 1970s, and they've tried to convert a heck of a lot of people, but they are Persian. They are Aryan. They are not, the original religion in that area actually was Zoroastrianism, which you can even read about in the Bible. Those things were well before the Muslims and the Islamists took over. But they took over that region, and a lot of people fled from that because they knew how bad that government was. They're the last holdouts. We've been able to de-radicalize Iraq. We've been able to de-radicalize Afghanistan for the most part. We've been able to de-radicalize Turkey for the most part. We've been able to de-radicalize the United Arab Emirates or, you know, these other Saudi Arabia and these other countries that are now understanding the opportunities that, hey, our economy is going to be really, really, really good if we actually work with these other nations and we build up our economy and we have a capitalist system to some degree and we do trade deals and we don't try to blow them up, but we make good trade deals to actually sell and buy goods and services. If we do that, our economy is going to be cranking. Iran hasn't quite figured that out yet. Why? Because they really have some money behind the scenes with China and with Russia. So they're still kind of the puppets of them. And we saw that very clearly with the United Nations meeting that we just saw a week or so ago. But there may be at least fractions of them are starting to recognize the opportunities they have. And that's what Donald Trump has been trying to instill. There is a, and I cannot remember who the quote was years ago, but there was a comment that said, if you want to decentralize, or if you want to instill Western values in a society. And this was during the beginning of the 2000s when we invaded Iraq, when we invaded Afghanistan after 9/11, and we were going after Al-Qaeda. Remember that from George W. That there was a better way to actually change a system, and that was to instill capitalism. That was to allow people to start actually living an American dream, so to speak, to build small business, to start a new small business, to create economic drivers, to put a McDonald's and a Walmart into their economy and see how well things began to thrive because the economy is going to change things naturally. We're not, it's not going to be going in, overthrowing a government, instilling a constitution that they have no clue how to implement. They don't know anything about the concept of the rule of law to actually abide by rules that are written on a piece of paper, as opposed to the old caveman style of going and taking over the bad guy because we disagree what they have to say. Totally different philosophy. And it's not going to work unless they understand it. They grasp it and they get it. And we had to learn that the hard way. That's why with this Iranian issue, going in and doing a regime change really isn't going to solve anything. We've done that over and over and over and over again, and it's never actually benefited us, and it's never worked out positively in the end. We have to allow the people of Iran to actually do their own regime change. They tried it when we first got involved, and that led to 30 to 50,000 people slaughtered by their government. So we didn't do a good enough job, at least in my opinion, supporting them. But we don't want to just put in a fake leader that's not going to last, that's been approved by and stamp of approval by the U.S. government here. We want them to do it themselves. And we want to do it by allowing them opportunity. And Donald Trump did that when he first started these negotiations. Hey, if you stop trying to bomb us all and you work with us, there are billions of dollars with a B of nations like Saudi Arabia and the United States and Iraq and all these other countries that have been de-radicalized that are willing to work with you. that are willing to rebuild your infrastructure, that are willing to invest manufacturing jobs and willing to do really cool things that can get your economy cranking in with how vast that land is, you can be one of the biggest and best nations in the Middle East if you would just stop hating on everybody. But they won't, because they're ideologically driven. So this is a big first step. And this is a reminder for voters, for you and I, that we're not in it for the long haul. That we're done with this foreign policy craziness for the long term for 20-year wars. That we're done by investing in and reinforcing the idea of a military-industrial complex. This is a very big win for the Trump administration today. It's a very big win for Republicans. And it's a step towards de-radicalizing the Middle East when we are safe enough to say that we don't need to have our military presence there any longer. Agree, disagree. I want to hear from you. 901-260-5926. The Iran war obviously causing some temporary conditional issues with affordability. We're seeing gas prices up. We've seen diesel prices at the highest point that we've seen in a very long time. And in fact, I just read a story that there are 16 trucking companies out of Texas alone that have shut their doors in the past few months. They're citing the high gas prices because of that, which is not going to bode well for the midterm season. But again, I have to reinforce the idea. Do you rather want a temporary problem and a hiccup like this for national security, or do you want bad policy that's going to be like this for the long term? What would you rather have? I would rather have, personally, this is just me speaking. You can disagree with me if you'd like. I would rather have a Republican majority Congress where we get maybe 10% of the things done that we want, and we bang our head against the wall, and we try to hold their feet to the fire, and we try and get things done. But I would rather slowly move ourselves 10% in the right direction than have Democrats take hold, spend a buttload of money on investigating Donald Trump, spend a buttload of taxpayer money on impeaching Donald Trump, and then going 60%, 100% of the direction in the wrong direction by promoting their progressive liberal socialist values. I would rather have us be stagnant, slightly moving in our direction, than go 100% their way if Democrats gain control. That is why this election's important, and that's why even with how frustrated you and I may be with Republicans in Congress and the do-nothing Congress we have, I'd rather have that. And be frustrated every day, pulling my hair out with the little bit that I have left. Dylan, Ian, I know you guys have not seen me. I have a mohawk. I have very little hair already myself, but the little bit that I do have is on the top of my head in the style of a mohawk. I don't want to go completely bald yet, because then I would have to like tattoo my head or do something, and that's just not going to look good. My wife's not looking forward to that aspect in my life. So let's not allow that to happen. Let's make sure that we make rational, reasonable decisions in this nation. Got to take a break. Your phone calls when we come back around the corner for the Todd Starnes radio program. Stay here.
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1: 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Chicago, securing Second Amendment freedoms at the state level. But the fight is far from over. SAF is the only organization with two cases before the Supreme Court this fall challenging so-called assault weapons bans. Stand with the organization with over 55 lawsuits challenging unconstitutional gun laws nationwide. 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
0: All right, welcome back to it. 901-260-5926 here on the Todd Starnes radio program. So, by the way, speaking of Iran, there is a headline. Fox News gives a latest update just an hour or so ago that the nation of Iran has officially announced that it has received the formal U.S. response to a peace proposal, saying that it received the response to the resurrected of a collapsed ceasefire agreement that was in the Gulf days after President Donald Trump said he had rejected it, saying, quote, at today's cabinet meeting, the American side's proposal was presented by President of the foreign minister of yada yada. I'm not going to try and pronounce that one. The government spokesperson for Iran saying that they have officially received, as Trump publicly rejected Iran's original proposal last week, and Iran has not confirmed a response to the U.S. counter proposal. So the conversations are still going. It is very, I guess, thin water to see where they're at. But look, I don't know why we continue to try here. We've tried over and over and over again, and they're like, oh, yeah, we'll totally agree. And then they agree to it, and then they don't abide by it, and then they release a whole bunch more propaganda about how much they hate us. And then we just start back to square one while they continue to bomb and try and shoot missiles and drones and everything else into ships going through the Strait of Hormuz, which is really kind of wild. They have, however, lost complete control of the strait, which is why I think they're in panic mode now, because they're within months away of losing and having running out of oil, essentially, from their end of the refineries and where they ship it to. Their countries, including China, hint, hint, wink, wink, starting to hit the panic button of, hey, you might want to cover up your panic and desperation showing, is where the nation of China and Iran's at. So maybe they'll agree to a peace proposal. But even if they do, I don't know. I don't have a whole lot of faith they're actually going to abide by it. or that they're going to follow it because they're Iran and they're run by ideologues right now. Until that ideological regime is gone, I don't think that's going to change. But again, it's not our duty to change the regime. It's up to the people of Iran to finally say enough's enough, and we have to assist them in doing so to allow the Persian people to take control again and de-radicalize that region. All right, that being said, let's bring it back to the home front here for just a moment. There was a headline today from New York City with Zohran Mamdani. I want to talk about radicalism there. With the ongoing complaints about his anti-Semitism that he's promoted in New York City, because if you remember, what was it, a month ago, 2 months ago, he had a map of New York City, of all the little towns and all the little communities that were around New York City, and he failed to mention the Irish population, the Italian population, and the Jewish population. But there was little Egypt, there was little Zimbabwe, there was little this, little that, all these little towns to try and show the map of what kind of cultural diversity was in New York City. And he failed to mention the three biggest ones of the entire city, which was the Jewish and the Italian and the Irish. But nonetheless, now, because of all the pushback, and again, it's election season, they're going to try and play nice during election mode and be like, hey, we get along with everybody, vote for socialists. Mamdani has now released a new blueprint yesterday afternoon aiming at combating anti-Semitism across New York City. The new plan for Mamdani shows increasing funding for organizations to fighting hate, which doesn't do anything, by the way. The ACLU comes out with their hate crime map all over the country, and it's all about evil white supremacy, and it's all about evil radical religious folk and anti-gay movements and everything. So they never actually show Antifa. They've never shown Black Lives Matter. They've never shown the ICE watch people. They've never shown some of these radicals like this that actually hate on anybody else, but it's only white people that hate on their hate crimes. So I'm assuming that's going to be the kind of hate crime violent funding that he's going to have, along with, by the way, expanding support for victims, adding security for sensitive sites that include synagogues, and more student visits to the Museum of Jewish Heritage. I mean, look, if that's what you're going to do to, I guess it's a good thing, but that's what the government's going to do. We're just going to send you to the Jewish Museum in New York City, and that way we can start educating people on the hatred of I guess that's a good thing, but that's what's going to solve it? You think that really that the students themselves are the ones that are causing the anti-Semitism? I'm pretty sure, could be wrong here, you can correct me if I am wrong, I'm pretty sure it's a lot of his followers and his ideology that have led to the anti-Semitism. When a mayor himself, who identifies as Muslim, who refused to go to the Jewish parade just a few months ago, is the guy that's actually spreading the isolation of the Jewish population among New York City residents. But his fix is, we're just going to send a bunch of kids to the Jewish Heritage Museum in New York, and therefore, all of a sudden, all of the hate and violence against the Jewish population will just dissipate. Poof! Go away. These aren't the droids you're looking for. All right. Good luck with that. We'll see how that one turns out. Does that change your opinion on Zohran Mamdani to where he might actually get along with many of the Jewish population? Lots more coming up for the Todd Stearns Radio program. Stay here.

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2: Fox News, I'm John Saucier. Passengers safely returning to Israel after their flight from Dubai made an emergency landing in Saudi Arabia. There was a violent altercation in the cockpit when they got back to Tel Aviv's Ben-Gurion Airport. This passenger described it.
3: We saw the very out of crowd.
2: When they got back to Tel Aviv's Ben-Gurion Airport. This passenger described it.
3: We saw the very out of crowd in the front line. They didn't near the cockpit.

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2: My name is Corporal Bradley Joseph Seitz.
3: Jerry Reed.
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17: Here's your latest weather forecast from the talk of the town, 97.7 FM and 1570 AM. For today, we'll have partly sunny skies with highs in the upper 70s. For tonight, we'll have a chance of rain showers with lows in the mid-60s. Thursday will be partly sunny with a high near 80. Thursday night will be mostly cloudy with a chance of rain with lows in the mid-60s. Friday will have a chance of rain showers with highs in the mid-70s. Friday night will be mostly cloudy with a low near 50. And Saturday will be mostly sunny with highs in the upper 60s. That's your latest weather forecast from the talk Starn Show on the Talk of the Town, 97.7 FM and 1570 AM.
18: All right, here we are. Todd Starn's radio program. Great to have you. Andy Hoosier sitting in today for that Wednesday midweek celebration, 901-260-5926. I want to stick on Washington, D.C. for just a moment. There's some bills that are being voted on in Congress. All the news is happening. And again, refer this back to put on the lens of the election season, what's being done intentionally by Republicans and Democrats to try and get their voters engaged and active and excited before the midterm season, which is just over 30 days away. Headline from Fox News happening just moments ago. The Senate has overwhelmingly shut down a bill that would have prevented insider trading and would have created voter ID for the nation with the Save America Act. Yeah. Now, here's the thing. According to Democrats and Chuck Schumer, the Democrats say that Republicans put the poison bill in there, the poison pill with the voter ID, because they knew it was not going to go anywhere. So every Democrat voted against this bill, even though the insider trading stuff was in there as well. And more than according to the latest report, the Pew Research studies show that 83% of Americans, Republicans, Democrats, independents alike, all support the idea of banning insider trading from members of Congress and elected officials in Washington, D.C., knowing what's going to happen policy-wise. It could be effective.

0: affecting the markets and for them to capitalize on that, which is why we've seen a 600% growth of stock value from someone like, I don't know, Nancy Pelosi or Joe Biden or somebody else. But because they put the Save America Act in there, or a version of it, then they... Here's the thing, and this is why this is, again, the political games they like to play. According to Democrats, when the Save America Act was a big thing a few months ago, they didn't like the bill, not because of just the basic idea of voter ID, but they said it was because of what the Save America Act with all the other points that were in there. There were like 10 bullet points. And it was about transgenders in athletics, and it was about the voter ID, and it was about being able to actually have different investigative committees to make sure that voter rolls are accurate within states. It was a whole litany of like 10 bullet points that President Trump laid out for the entire Save America Act. And the argument from Democrats at that time was that they support the basic concept idea of a voter ID system, that obviously it's a non-issue, that obviously that, you know, that there aren't illegal aliens or people that shouldn't be voting that are actually casting ballots across the nation. So it's a silly argument, so we would vote for it because it's a nothing burger. That's what their argument was. Now they're against it. Now they're saying the Save America Act is bad with the basic voter ID, including in a bill that all Democrats and Republicans say they want to push, which is banning insider trading. At the same time, to look at the Republican side, shame on Republicans for waiting this long. Now the election, look, we've already had the mail-in ballots go out. We're within the 30-day realm almost. I think it's like 35 days now before Election Day, which means early voting is going to be starting in many states, if they have not already, in certain areas. And all of a sudden, John Thune is on Fox News being like, oh, yeah, we're going to pass the Save America Act. 2 months ago, there were Republicans that were opposed to the Save America Act, saying that even if we voted on it then, 2 or 3 months ago, there wouldn't be enough time to implement the Save America Act for voter ID before the midterm season of this year. So it's a non-issue now. I mean, we still need to do it for future reference, but for the elections this year, to make sure that we feel comfortable with the election this year, it's a non-issue. And now all of a sudden, John Thune is doing a campaign, getting on Fox, doing the talking heads, saying, yeah, we got to pass the Save America Act. We're going to put it up for a vote. And we know it's not going to go anywhere, but we're going to put it up for a vote to get them on record for it. Why didn't you do that back in January, when Donald Trump literally announced the Save America Act in the early part of January 2026 and said, we need voter ID nationwide? That we have states like California that literally have laws on the bill saying that it is illegal for you to actually show a piece of identification while you're at the polling place ready to go and vote. We have to get rid of that. We have to make sure that the right people are voting. And while Democrats like to throw out these numbers of there's been very few cases of people that have been caught that have illegally voted, that's number one, still too many. And number two, we don't know the actual number of people that have voted illegally because we haven't been allowed to study it. If you remember the first administration, the Trump admin 1.0, Chris Kobach, who is now our attorney general here in Kansas, my great state, at that time he was Secretary of State of Kansas. He had worked with the Trump administration to create the Election Integrity Commission. And the entire goal was to have the federal government be able to cross-reference voter rolls in state by state to see if anybody was registered in multiple different states, if people were voting illegally, if they were registered illegally in certain areas. They were looking to try and do this cross-reference. Now, we can have the argument on whether the federal government should be centralizing elections, because I... Same time, there are two stipulations according to the Constitution to allow you to vote, which is you are a U.S. citizen and you abide by the jurisdiction thereof. And according to the Constitution, since it doesn't give any additional guidelines, it's up to states by default to figure out those requirements, that you're a U.S. citizen and you abide by the jurisdiction thereof. That means you can't be in prison, you can't be breaking laws, you can't be here illegally, and that you have to be a U.S. citizen. And if you clear those hurdles, then you can go and vote. And we encourage everybody to go and vote. But we have to follow those basic guidelines. And if we don't know, then that's the same as doing it wrong. Saying that we don't know who's actually voting is the same as we know who's voting and they're the people that aren't supposed to be voting. That is the exact same thing. And in fact, during the election in California, in the L.A. mayor's primary, there were videos being leaked all over social media. It was trending all over the place, if you saw some of those, of some people that were homeless people that were being paid $2, $3, or even something like a pack of cigarettes or some drugs by people to say, hey, here's some information, here's a name, here's an address, I want you to register to vote, and I want you to vote with this ballot by using this information, and we're going to pay you a couple bucks. There's actual video of that happening. So for Democrats to be like, it's not happening, we haven't found any cases, it's because we can't research it. And because we know what's happening, but we're not allowed to actually investigate it. So this is still a major issue, but for the elections this year, it's now a non-issue. And for all the Republicans, including John Thune, our Senate Majority Leader right now, to come out and be like, we're going to start pushing this weeks before the midterm season? Where was that excitement 9 months ago, 10 months ago? Donald Trump announced the Save America Act early January. And we should have been on it that time and said before the end of January, this bill will be passed or we will have every Democrat and Republican on record on whether they support the issue or they don't support the issue, because this is this important. We have to make sure that things are actually done right. Now, they're using it for a political scapegoat to say we're trying, so we're going to put you on record now. All right, cool. But what's it going to accomplish this late in the game? Crazy stuff. We'll follow what's going on in Washington, D.C. as things go along there. But I want to shift gears slightly. Yesterday, there were some other hearings as well in the U.S. Senate regarding the investigation against those that have tried to attack Donald Trump, elected officials that supported Donald Trump, and you as a Republican voter that also supported Donald Trump. That was the hearing with Jack Smith, and that one got a little testy as John Kennedy, one of our favorite people, I think, with the Todd Stearns radio program, that was questioning Jack Smith on some of the insanity that was going on and the blatant knowledge of him knowing exactly what he was doing, which was breaking basic law.
1: In fact, President Biden and or his White House staff told General Garland to prosecute the president, didn't they?
2: Again, I have no idea about that. What my job was
1: don't
2: to
1: know
2: make it...
1: anything about that. Do you believe in the tooth fairy?
2: I do not.
1: How about the Easter Bunny?
2: I no longer believe in the Easter Bunny.
1: Yes. Do you think Jimmy Hoffa died of natural causes?
2: I do not.
1: Okay. Now you sought the phone records of a bunch of U.S. senators, right?
2: We sought the toll records, non-content records.
1: Any Democrats or just Republicans?
2: If President Trump had reached out to Democrats,
1: yeah, but
2: to
1: I'm just trying to get the facts. Were there any Democrats he sought their phone records? Just Republicans, right?
2: The toll records that we sought were relevant to the investigation, and they were Republicans.
1: I'm asking you.
0: All right, so we'll get back to that in a minute. John Kennedy, I mean, laying it down on him. Jack Smith, I think, is going to be in a lot of trouble. And this is, as we talk about the artificial intelligence, which we did earlier, and we talk about the future of what this government can look like with a centralized power. If Democrats, the DSA, actually get into power, that we're going to see this whole thing all over again. Their main objective, which they've already openly, publicly stated, is that their main goal is going to be retribution against Donald Trump, supporters of Donald Trump, elected officials that helped Donald Trump impose his tyranny and authoritarianism over the United States of America. And we're going to see more of this. The politicizing of certain government agencies, the politicizing of the Department of Justice, the politicizing of the CIA and the FBI and every other agency that wants to spy on you, because if you supported him, then you obviously are a Nazi and a fascist and a domestic terrorist, which is what Joe Biden openly said to us. Now, the chickens are coming home to roost for them, and we have to get this information out very soon, because I hope, and again, fingers and toes crossed and everything else, I really hope that Democrat voters or independent voters would sit there and ask, wait a second, if it happened before, would they do it again? With how much they hate and the TDS, the Trump derangement syndrome that they have against him, would they do something like that again? Because what they did by surveilling, collecting data, was complete violation of law. And Jack Smith, well, Donald Trump was colluding with him. Why are you colluding with him? What are you talking about, man? Come on.
1: You stalled me again, counselor. You know that. You sought just the records of the Republicans. And you knew that violated the speech and debate clause, didn't you?
2: That is incorrect. We sought to comply
1: did
2: with that.
1: Did you take common law?
2: I'm sorry, Senator.
1: Were you in the quad playing Frisbee during con law at Harvard Law School?
2: I did take constitutional law, yes.
1: Yeah, well, then you had to know it violated the speech and debate clause. In fact, when you went to Judge Boasberg, you didn't even tell him you were seeking the phone records of members of Congress, did you? Because you knew he wouldn't agree. He would say, hey, counselor, anybody who knows a law book from a J. Crew catalog knows that this violates the Constitution.
0: All right. So, look, I don't know if we're going to get anything from this. I've never seen anybody during these hearings actually have any repercussions against them, actually go to jail for the crimes they committed. But at least we can get the information out, right? Information is key number one. Knowledge is information, and therefore we know what to do with that information, and we can make better judgment moving forward. That's what we hope for. That's the ultimate goal, because just like the hearings with Hillary Clinton, who is still out and running free and doing her thing, just like everybody that's been included in the Epstein files, they're all running free doing their thing, at least for the most part, that we at least the information is knowledge, and knowledge is power, and we can make better decisions moving forward. But are we going to see any repercussions and justice being done for this? I don't know if we are. And Democrats continue to run on the idea that if they gain power in Congress again in November, that they will be impeaching, they will be investigating Donald Trump. So get ready for millions upon millions of dollars to be spent of your taxpayer money back on to going after President Donald J. Trump. All right, your thoughts on this. 901-260-5926, 901-260-5926. I want to cover all of this and where we're at with this election. Will this actually be the needle that, or the straw that breaks the camel's back on some of the fraud, the scandals, the shenanigans, the malarkey against the Democrats? We'll do that right here with the Todd Starnes radio program. Stay here.
3: He's a man of his word. Todd Starnes.
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0: Welcome back to it. Last segment as we're wrapping things up here for the Todd Starnes radio program. Look at that. We talk about the Save America Act. We talk about voter fraud. We talk about people voting that are not supposed to be voting. And all of a sudden, we hear an announcement earlier today from Attorney General Todd Blanche, where he has announced that a federal grand jury has now indicted 10 lawful permanent residents that are accused of voting illegally or attempting to do so in multiple elections in the state of Minnesota. The defendants, you want to guess where they're from? Show of hands. Now, they say they're permanent residents, which is good. They at least came here legally to some degree. They're permanent residents, and we welcome them. But being a permanent resident does not mean you're a U.S. citizen, does not mean you still have a voice in our democratic system. You have to become an actual U.S. citizen, go through that naturalization process in order to do that. The 10 defendants that voted in multiple elections in the state of Minnesota include Liberia, Canada, South Africa, Brazil, Bosnia, Germany, Ghana, and Lithuania, where they allegedly lied to elect officials and told them they were U.S. citizens so they would be able to register to vote. So while Democrats continue to say there's no cases or it's very, very few and far between, well, even one is not okay. If you're any voter, Republican or Democrat or independent, unaffiliated, libertarian, fill in the blank, whatever. If you're a voter and you know that one vote was misdone improperly to counter your vote, would you feel like the democratic process is playing out the way it's supposed to? Of course you wouldn't. You'd feel a little betrayed. You're like, wait a second, I voted. My vote's supposed to count. And with a larger and a growing number of the population where they say that voting doesn't matter, my vote doesn't count, I'm not going to go and participate in the democratic process. We already have one of the lowest voter turnouts in, you know, modern society in the United States, with the least amount of people that actually go and actually do vote right now. There are 360 million people in the United States, and it always comes down to 150, 160 million people. I get there's a lot of young children, so let's knock off maybe 25% of that left over, but the rest of people should be able to go and vote. Why are they not voting? We have massive low voter turnouts already, and it's because people just don't feel like they care or like their vote actually matters and actually means anything. So any of these cases are a case too many. We had the software glitch that happened on the East Coast, I want to say Maryland, recently, and they had, out of all of the, 10,000 people that were illegally registered or registered with the software error in their Secretary of State's website, then they were like, well, less than 10% of them actually voted. But still, you're talking about 600 people that went and voted. What are we doing here? The midterm season's right around the corner. Do you feel comfortable with that electoral process? And now with 10 being prosecuted by a federal grand jury out of Minnesota, that's just the tip of the iceberg. Are we going to find out more? Now that this is a priority number one, now that we're going to actually investigate this and look into it, and not only through the immigration process, but through the Save America Act, through the Department of Justice, through different agencies that are going to investigate these issues, how many are we going to actually find? And will those numbers from the Democrats that have tried to play it off as not a big issue, it's very rarely happening if it ever happens at all, how many of them are going to have to eat their crow, so to speak, because of what we're actually going to find out here. According to the statement, the most basic way the Department of Justice can accomplish this restoration of trust is by working to make sure the only people voting in an election in the United States are American citizens who are eligible to vote. The 10 defendants that were charged separately gave the names and the ages of all the individuals appear to be who are not only just charged with voting illegally, but also falsely claimed citizenship for one individual back in 2024 in order to register. There was, and I don't know if you guys can find this on the fly, probably not. There was a state, and I want to say it was Minnesota. I want to say it was Minneapolis, where there's a program to where if you go in and vouch for up to 8 individuals, you can vouch for them to allow them to vote and to register to vote, and they don't have to show an ID. And this is predominantly for the Muslim community and predominantly for women who cover their entire face and cover who they are because they're not allowed to show their face in public, so you have no clue who these individuals are. And we're going to have to verify it, but I want to say I remember hearing this, I want to say a week or two ago, a couple weeks ago. It's been a while. I know, time flies right on by. But where you can vouch for the program and say, yes, they are part of my community, they are part of my church, they're part of my whatever, and I vouch for these people to come in and vote, and you can do that for up to 8 individuals. And look, if that's the case, we're going to see, my prediction here, we're going to see a heck of a lot more investigations and indictments and charges coming out from the state of Minnesota where they're allowing this to happen over and over again. They look the other way, and when we try to investigate it, they claim racism, they throw a temper tantrum, and you got Tim Walz out there with his jazz hands getting all fiery up and saying that we're going to support the Somali populations and the minority populations in the city of Minneapolis because if you touch them, you're a racist. How could you? Back at it again tomorrow. My name's Andy Hoosier. Such an honor to fill in for Todd Starnes on the Todd Starnes radio program. We'll see you back on the radio soon. Bye.
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18: The pilot saved 174 lives. I'm Lisa Brady, Fox News. That from Israel's prime minister after a violent attack in the cockpit of a flight from Dubai to Israel, diverted to Saudi Arabia earlier today after the co-pilot stabbed the pilot, possibly trying to crash the plane.
19: And suddenly there was a big drop.
18: Passenger Adam Polo telling Fox it felt like a normal air pocket at first.
19: But then it became drastic. You really felt like the G-force. It's like you do like an extreme roller coaster in an amusement park.
18: He was traveling with his two young children and shielded them as other men answered an announcement for help in the cockpit.
19: Maybe the most important thing that you can do as a parent, because you don't really have a control of the on the situation. He's trying to be cool.
18: One person is in custody as the investigation continues. The passenger is eventually arriving safely in Tel Aviv. A new twist in a possible terror plot against a U.S.-run airbase in England, with British Prime Minister Andy Burnham pointing a finger at Iran.
20: There are strong indications that Iran played a part in what happened over the weekend at RAF Fairford. But of course, it remains an ongoing, complex and serious police investigation.
18: Also telling reporters they continue to work closely with the U.S.
21: It started just after midnight on Sunday, 100 miles west of London. A farmer spotted three suspicious vehicles near RAF Fairford, an airbase used for decades by the U.S. Air Force and recently in his campaign against Iran. Five British men from London, all in their 20s, were arrested on suspected terrorism and explosive offenses. The five were later released on bail, but are still under investigation as New Scotland Yard combs through their backgrounds.
18: Fox's Stephanie Bennett. Iran has denied involvement through its embassy in London. 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
18: With the midterms just over a month away, the Justice Department is pledging to protect election integrity.
25: U.S. Attorney General Todd Blanche said making our elections secure goes beyond pure politics.
26: This is not a partisan issue, but one that affects all American voters, Democrat, Republican, Independent.
25: Blanche joined Homeland Security Secretary Mark Wayne Mullen in announcing indictments against foreign nationals accused of illegally voting in Minnesota. Secretary Mullen said it shows the government's resolve in preserving election integrity.
27: If you voted in our elections and you weren't legally able to vote, we're going to find you.
25: The DOJ also accused Minnesota federal judges of judicial misconduct for public comments on DHS enforcement made in a New York Times article. Grinnell Scott, Fox News.
18: A busy Pacific hurricane season continues, with Rachel just upgraded to a hurricane. It's more than 300 miles off the Mexican coast, and forecasters say not posing a threat to land. A professional stock car racer ordered to pay hundreds of thousands in a civil lawsuit.
28: Former NASCAR driver Jennifer Jo Cobb has to pay $850,000 to a woman who sued Cobb, accusing her of having an affair with her then-husband of 17 years and ending their marriage. Tracy Hughes filed the civil lawsuit in 2024. Accusing the 53-year-old Cobb of alienation of affection, alleging she helped the husband hide the relationship, arranged regular rendezvous with him, and encouraged him to lie about taking trips. Hughes' second claim, for which she won the bulk of her award, alleged the affair invaded and ended the exclusive rights and privileges of her marriage and dishonored the couple's marital bed. Cobb denied the allegations and says the case is not over. Lillian Wu, Fox News.
18: An hour to the close on Wall Street, the Dow is down 224 points, but the Nasdaq's rallying up 239. I'm Lisa Brady. This is Fox News.
13: Here's your latest weather forecast from the Talk of the Town, 97.7 FM and 1570 AM. For today, we'll have partly sunny skies with highs in the upper 70s. For tonight, we'll have a chance of rain showers with lows in the mid-60s. Thursday will be partly sunny with a high near 80. Thursday night will be mostly cloudy with a chance of rain with lows in the mid-60s. Friday will have a chance of rain showers with highs in the mid-70s. Friday night will be mostly cloudy with a low near 50. And Saturday will be mostly sunny with highs in the upper 60s. That's your latest weather forecast from the Talk of the Town.
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15: Here's your latest weather forecast from the Talk of the Town, 97.7 FM and 1570 AM. For today, we'll have partly sunny skies with highs in the upper 70s. For tonight, we'll have a chance of rain showers with lows in the mid-60s. Thursday will be partly sunny with a high near 80. Thursday night will be mostly cloudy with a chance of rain with lows in the mid-60s. Friday will have a chance of rain showers with highs in the mid-70s. Friday night will be mostly cloudy with a low near 50. And Saturday will be mostly sunny with highs in the upper 60s. That's your latest weather forecast from the Talk of the Town.
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17: Good to be back, Guy. Happy beginning of hockey season, which this season's too long, isn't it? September through June, potentially. That's a long season, dude.
16: I know they've extended the regular season by a number of games. Our Devils face off tomorrow night against the Flyers, and we'll see how that goes. And of course, baseball postseason underway right now, so a lot of excitement in the sports world. I'm a college football fan. I know you're a huge NFL guy. So this time of year is kind of the best time of year. Everything's happening all at once. I want to talk about politics with you and media coverage in particular of this big breaking story today about what appears to be an attempted terrorist attack using an aircraft. One of the pilots on this Dubai flight from Dubai to Tel Aviv apparently stabbed the other pilot to try to kill or incapacitate him. And then what the Israeli government believes is that he was going to try to fly that plane 9/11 style into a target within Israel. But the passengers, who were overwhelmingly Israeli, understood something dangerous was happening, stormed the cockpit, subdued that terrorist slash pilot, and regain control of the aircraft. It's an absolutely amazing story. The footage is terrifying. The accounts coming out are heroic and remarkable. And yet, many of our so-called news media colleagues seem to be really downplaying this story, with many of the headlines just being like, oh, the flight was diverted after an altercation in the cockpit, which seems to hugely undersell what appears to have happened here. Talk about the story and then this kind of

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7: Here's your latest weather forecast from the Talk of the Town, 97.7 FM and 1570 AM. For today, we'll have partly sunny skies with highs in the upper 70s. For tonight, we'll have a chance of rain showers with lows in the mid-60s. Thursday will be partly sunny with a high near 80. Thursday night will be mostly cloudy with a chance of rain with lows in the mid-60s. Friday will have a chance of rain showers with highs in the mid-70s. Friday night will be mostly cloudy with a low near 50. And Saturday will be mostly sunny with highs in the upper 60s. That's your latest weather forecast from the Talk of the Town.
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9: We are halfway through the broadcast week, halfway through the show on this Wednesday here on The Guy Benson Show from Florida. Thank you so much for being with us. 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Joining us now is Jonathan Fahey, former acting director of ICE, also a former federal prosecutor. Jonathan, welcome back to the show.
10: Great to be here. Thanks for having me.
9: I want to talk about some good news that is barely getting any attention at all. And that was relayed by Trisha McLaughlin, formerly of DHS, a spokesperson there. You're familiar with her work. She relayed new stats that fentanyl deaths are down 55% and heroin deaths down 89% from their peaks. She argues that's, quote, a direct result of closing the border and enforcing the laws on the books. And here's the thing, Jonathan, whether you want to say it's all because of sealing the border and getting the border crisis under control, or at least substantially due to that, this is enormous progress that is saving lives on a policy basis, in a simple change that was made from non-enforcement to enforcement, one administration to another, and the opioid death, the fentanyl death, the heroin death crisis, while still serious and something to be concerned about, this human toll has come down dramatically because of these policies. We might not see political credit flowing for it, but we should at least talk about the wins when we get them.
10: Yeah, you're absolutely right, because it's so important that people talk about this, because it is because, at least partly because of President Trump's, like you said, the border, closing the border, going after the cartels, enforcing the laws. And if people don't recognize it, then we could easily go back to the old days. And remember, during the Biden administration, we averaged over 100,000 overdose deaths per year, which is astonishing if you think about it. And we did that year after year. And you look at how much it's dropped just basically in 1 year of the Trump administration. So it is so important. And it is like politics and like so many other things. You don't get the credit for your success because you move on to the next issue. But people are, there are tens and tens of thousands of people that are alive today that would otherwise not be alive. I think it's totally fair to say that. And it is because, at least partly, because of these policies. And, you know, President Trump, you know, really deserves the credit for this, because, I mean, as we've seen and we've talked about so many times, look at the border a couple of years ago, look at it now. It's a lot harder to get people through.

0: Guy Benson Show with Jonathan Fahey with us, former acting ICE director and federal prosecutor. Jonathan, I do want to ask you about this police-involved or ICE-involved shooting in Austin, Texas, in that neck of the woods. That has drawn, of course, hackles and criticism from a bunch of elected Democrats. I saw you were quoted in a FoxNews.com story about it, in which, shock of all shocks, it appears as though the left has some major things wrong about the case, and they are reflexively, of course, siding with the criminal illegal immigrant. What actually happened in this incident?
1: Well, this is they targeted this person who was here illegally, who had been ordered deported, and they go to pull him over, and he tries to at least based on the facts that I think are coming out with the indictment or the charge of this, he tried to run over an officer, and they responded by firing at him. So this seems to be a case of good police work and somebody that was trying to harm police and harm others that was prevented from doing so. And I think what's really, you know, shameful about all of these things, sort of even going back 10 years, is a lot of times when the truth comes out, the story, the narrative had already been written, and then the media moves on once the truth sort of conflicts with the narrative they wanted it to be. And we saw it way back with Michael Brown and all of these cases. And it's just so shameful that, you know, there used to be sort of this mantra that would be like, wait for the facts to come out before we comment. And now it's like, let's just assume the worst. And it's just funny that it's always, you know, it's just coincidentally that the Democrats also don't want ICE doing what they're supposed to be doing, which is deporting illegal aliens. You know, that can't be lost on anyone. You know, if ICE was doing what they were doing under Biden, which I don't even know, but and somebody ended up getting shot or something, the left wouldn't care because they knew they weren't deporting illegal aliens, and that's all they care about. They're trying to prevent illegal aliens from being removed. The rest is noise, fabrications, and they're willingly, you know, defaming really good agents, defaming people in law enforcement in order to achieve that goal.
0: Yeah, they are outwardly, openly anti-enforcement, even if it involves someone who is fleeing or trying to hit an officer, having been in this country illegally, entered illegally with a final deportation order lodged against him. They'll take that guy's side over ICE because, again, there's sort of like this quasi-religious fervor to all of it. And on some level, it's very bizarre. It's also scary because the progress we've been talking about and laying out in these segments, Jonathan, it is unfortunately temporary and reversible if the people with this mentality gain power back, which is what they plan to do. Jonathan Fahey is former acting director of ICE and a former federal prosecutor here on The Guy Benson Show. Jonathan, thank you so much.
1: Thank you.
0: Final hour, The Guy Benson Show. Straight ahead, Carol Markowitz joins us on a host of topics. Really looking forward to this conversation. Next.
2: Do you owe back taxes or have unfiled tax returns? The IRS won't quit until they get your money. Here's great news, fresh from those in the know. 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
10: A warning to anyone else who may be involved. I'm Lisa Brady, Fox News. After a co-pilot stabbed the captain on a flight heading to Israel earlier today and apparently tried to crash the plane.
11: If there is a terror motive behind this person, they should probably seek cover now because we will find them and they will pay.
10: Doran Spielman, a spokesperson for the Israeli prime minister, also telling Fox that co-pilot had been with the airline Fly Dubai for less than a year.
11: And Israel has agreements with all the airlines that in order for a pilot or crew to be coming into Israel, they need to be with countries that Israel recognizes. There's a number of issues that are going to have to be worked out here because the responsibility is on these airlines to bring in people that Israel has some type of relationship with.
10: He says they're working to ramp up security on other airlines. Fly Dubai is suspending flights to and from Israel while the investigation continues. The wounded captain managed to send an alert to controllers and unlock the cockpit door, allowing passengers and crew to get in, subdue the attacker, and stabilize the plane, which was diverted to Saudi Arabia. Passengers arriving hours later in Tel Aviv to a celebration. Relieved loved ones, giving them a hero's welcome. Some passengers saying they thought they were going to die as the plane plunged more than 14,000 feet in about 30 seconds during the attack. A trio of energy projects just announced in the Oval Office, including 8 nuclear power plants.
12: They're going to go across the United States. They're going in Ohio. They're going in Tennessee. They're going to South Carolina. And they're going in Kentucky.
10: Commerce Secretary Howard Lutnick says they want to create a supply chain for the U.S. to be the world's exporter of nuclear power, also announcing an Alaska pipeline project and liquefied natural gas, along with a gas-fired power plant in Texas. 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
17: The major averages losing steam in the final hour of trading and finishing mixed after a softer-than-expected inflation report lowered the odds that the Fed would hike rates next month. Inflation readings for August rose less than expected, with the PCE price index rising 0.3% from July and up 0.2% for core PCE, excluding food and energy. For the year ending in August, PCE inflation was 3.4% and up 3% on an annual basis for core PCE. On the employment front, payroll processing company ADP reported that 90,000 new positions were created in September. The Dow winners, Salesforce, Microsoft, and Apple. The Dow decliners, Goldman Sachs, Caterpillar, and United Health Group. The Dow down 444 points. The Nasdaq higher by 64. S&P 500 down 19. That's your Fox Business Report. I'm Hillary Barsky, invested in you.
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19: Here's your latest weather forecast from the Talk of the Town, 97.7 FM and 1570 AM. For today, we'll have partly sunny skies with highs in the upper 70s. For tonight, we'll have a chance of rain showers with lows in the mid-60s. Thursday will be partly sunny with a high near 80. Thursday night will be mostly cloudy with a chance of rain with lows in the mid-60s. Friday will have a chance of rain showers with highs in the mid-70s. Friday night will be mostly cloudy with a low near 50. And Saturday will be mostly sunny with highs in the upper 60s. That's your latest weather forecast from the Talk of the Town.
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3: Fox News, I'm John Saucier. Israel reported what they believe to be an alleged hijacking of a plane bound for Tel Aviv after the pilot was stabbed by his co-pilot, prompting the passengers to step in and take him down. President Trump says he has spoken to Prime Minister Netanyahu about this.
4: I did speak to Bibi Netanyahu at length about this event, and it seems as though the co-pilot was perhaps a terrorist or perhaps a whack job.
3: The passengers aboard the flight did make it to Israel safely. According to a recent Fox News poll, 55% of registered voters say they trust Democrats to handle inflation. House Minority Leader Hakeem Jeffries says his party will address the high cost of living.
5: That's what's enabled us as Democrats with extraordinary candidates to compete all across the country.
3: President Trump says the high cost of gasoline will come down after the midterms. 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

0: great opportunities come up that you can go do them. And then when you do them, you're replenishing that money, plus you've earned money, right? Something like that.
1: Okay, so, yeah, right now I got a good amount in the bank, but I always like to have a certain amount just to have that comfort zone.
0: Right.
2: How much is in the bank right now?
1: Around $100,000.
0: And I'm saying, what if you went well above that and you had the money to do the work when it came? Like, you had the money to explore different opportunities in cash when they come.
1: Yeah, that's definitely an option. It'll just take me longer to build up to that point.
0: Exactly.
1: But I guess that is,
0: And that's kind of what I wanted to, like, put legs to what Rachel was saying. When we're saying build slowly, it's not to say that this is the business, it never changes, but you're saving up the money to be able to do more over time versus you just taking out the $200,000 loan to do it. Let's save up $200,000 over time in the business. Now we can afford to do more of these things that come our way as opportunities.
2: Yep. And, you know, the calls we get, Jade, on the show of small business loans and
0: things
2: that go awry, and it's like, you know, I got $200,000 and the business went under. I'm not saying it's going to happen to you, Joel, but I mean, it's just this element of, like, what are you going to choose? Are you going to choose a slower road, but that's full of peace and autonomy eventually over what you need in the business? And if you need to make a pivot, you have the ability to because you own it all. Or is it that I have to be making payments and now I'm living a life where I'm attached to this banker and what is expected? And it's just it's a different game, and it's one that we teach people to get out of and steer away from, then head right into.
0: Yeah, absolutely. And I mean, there's something to be said for his whole life has been built on cash, and look how successful he's been.
2: Yes.
0: When you see a like best practices that are working for you, like, keep doing that.
2: Yes, that's right. Absolutely. Stay the course. All right, let's go to Christine in Connecticut. Hi, welcome to the show.
3: Hi, Jade and Rachel. How are you?
2: We're doing great. How can we help?
3: So, I remember that my parents never mentioned about having life insurance the minute we get married. But I recently I got off from this life insurance because it seems too good to be true. But the problem is, I don't know if I did the right decision, and it was the National Life Group that I was in. I am new to listening to Ramsey, so I'm like learning. And I guess you can say I am on baby step too. I mean, I am trying to pay off all my loans because I'm tired of it.
2: Good for you.
3: So,
2: what kind of insurance did you get? Did you say life? What kind of life insurance? Whole life?
3: Yeah, it's like the what is it? Life insurance about the when your spouse die and all that, the death thing. Hold on. Because they said that I got pre-approved for $250,000, but I kind of seem like it's...
2: Term life insurance, Christine, or is it like universal life or
3: whole life? It's an index universal life.
2: So life, okay. So it's a type of whole life policy. Okay. And so you got that. And how much are you paying per month for this?
3: So since I started with me and my husband, we were doing 200 and 200, so it's 400 in total.
2: Okay.
0: A month? Wow, that's a lot.
2: Yep. So
3: it is?
2: Yes, it is. So, Christine, what this is they basically pair some type of this investment element to the insurance, okay? So rule of thumb to remember is always keep your insurance and your investments separate. The moment they combine them in a product like this, you get a crappy rate of return and you pay a lot for not a lot. I mean,
0: not a lot of coverage.
2: $400 in and you're only getting $250,000 versus if you did term life and let's say you got a 20-year policy, depending on your health and age and everything, it's very inexpensive. I mean, a fourth of what we're talking about here.
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0: 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And NetSuite has solved that problem for more than 44,000 businesses like yours. 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Their AI tool, NetSuite Next, builds AI into everything, automating busy work like forecasting demand and chasing down overdue accounts. It's not complicated to use. You just ask it questions like you're talking to a person. 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
1: 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I'm one of them. People with disabilities are extremely talented, resilient problem solvers that have so much to offer. And we've got a trusted ally on our side, an organization we can rely on, Easter Seals. Easter Seals is leading the way to full equity, inclusion, and access to healthcare, employment, and education for people with disabilities, families, and communities. That's my Easter Seals. Make it yours.
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3: Fox News, I'm Tom Rigotti. The last U.S. troops quietly left Iraq today. Fox's Jennifer Griffin reports.
4: The U.S. withdrew its troops from Iraq in 2011, only to have to return 3 years later to fight ISIS. President Trump praised the withdrawal, but former U.S. military commanders who fought in Iraq worry it is a reward to Iran, whose Shia militias have attacked U.S. forces 600 times.
3: Police say the man who shot three co-workers at a company in Manassas, Virginia, has committed suicide.
5: Manassas Police Chief Doug Keene says Marvin Grant fled after shooting three co-workers at United Rentals where he worked.
6: Mr. Grant came to work this morning, made a statement to a co-worker that three people are going to die. He then produced a handgun and began shooting.
5: Three employees shot were taken to hospitals, and two have since died. The other was in stable condition.
3: That's Fox's Jessica Rosenthal. 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